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9: Can I be in charge for a while?
10: Sir, yes, sir!
11: What's the most you ever lost on a coin toss?
12: Larry Elder here, the sage from South Central, the prince of Pico Union, the czar of common sense, the great Eldersky, Don Lorenzo. Welcome to the program. No Victor Crafts allowed because...

0: who believed in peace through strength. Coming up, we're going to talk about the attack against Israel as having committed genocide. We're going to talk about what a former member of the Democrat Socialists of America say is their actual agenda. All of this and more. 888-971-SAGE. Do not leave town.
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6: News this hour from Town Hall. I'm Keith Peters in Washington. Secretary of State Marco Rubio warned Asian leaders Wednesday that Iran's demands to control and collect tolls in the Strait of Hormuz would threaten the world's economy and set a precedent that could be repeated elsewhere in the world. Rubio says the U.S. attacks on Iran are a response to Iranian attacks in the Strait of Hormuz.
7: Commercial ships are going through the straits and they're being blown up. The United States is defending that shipping and, in addition, is targeting the places that are launching against those ships that continue to degrade Iran's ability to target and harm global shipping.
6: The U.S. military has announced that it is conducting a 12th night of strikes against Iran as both sides increasingly target civilian infrastructure. Opening statements began in the trial of the man accused of trying to kill author Salman Rushdie.
8: Prosecutors and defense lawyers gave opening statements Wednesday in 28-year-old Hadi Matar's federal terrorism trial in Buffalo, New York, with Rushdie expected to testify later this week. He was stabbed at a lecture in 2022. Matar is already serving a 25-year prison sentence on the attempted murder conviction and pled not guilty to the terrorism charges he... this trial. Prosecutors argue Matar was acting out of loyalty to Iran's late Ayatollah Khomeini, calling for a fatwa, death to Rushdie, over the satanic verses. I'm Julie Walker.
6: President Trump honored the lives of four U.S. service members who were killed in the Middle East and returned to their families at Dover Air Force Base in Delaware. Earlier in the day, he called the ritual over the loss of life one of the hardest things to do as a president. On Wall Street, the Dow down by 6 points, the Nasdaq dropped 146, the S&P 500 declined 10. More at townhall.com.
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10: Can I be in charge for a while?
11: Sir, yes, sir!
12: What's the most you ever lost on a coin toss?
13: Larry Elder here, the sage from South Central, the Prince of Pico Union, the czar of common sense, the great Eldersky, Don Lorenzo. Welcome to the program. No victor credits allowed because we've got a country to

0: FSR News. I'm Keith Peters in Washington. The House has adopted a Republican-only $95 billion budget proposal, a long-shot effort to fund the Iran war and other White House priorities over objections from Democrats and a few GOP holdouts in a final push before the midterm elections. The measure now goes to the Senate. President Donald Trump says Trump accounts could lift children out of poverty and help more Americans invest in the stock market. Trump promoted the accounts at a rally in Georgia on Wednesday. Trump accounts offer $1,000 to every child born during his second term. A down day on Wall Street with the Dow Jones Industrial Average dropping 6 points, the Nasdaq lower by 146, the S&P 500 declining by 10 points. More details at srnnews.com.
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10: 888-971-SAGE, 888-971-7243. I am Larry Elder. We are Salem News Channel. Why are young people supporting socialism over capitalism, academia, media, big tech, Hollywood? John Leguizamo is an actor, producer, director, number 29.
11: You know, I'm a Democrat, socialist Democrat, so yeah.
12: You are.
11: Yeah.
12: First time I hear that from you.
11: Yeah.
12: Is that a change?
11: I mean, I've always
12: You'll be voting for Democrats, I'm guessing.
11: I've always voted for Democrats, my whole life. But, you know, I've always had socialist leanings. You know, I've always felt like it was important that everybody have access to the same things. I felt like education shouldn't be a privilege. It's a right. Medicine is not a privilege. It's a right.
12: Now you're openly a socialist.
11: Yeah, I'm a democratic socialist. Yeah. Socialist programs are important, like the post office, like the police department, like the fire department, like your social security, like public education. Yeah. These are socialist programs.
10: Says a man with a net worth of estimated between $20 and $25 million. Everybody should have access to the same thing. So outcomes should be the same. So you shouldn't have $25 million where other people don't have $25 million. Bernie Sanders has three homes, doesn't he? Number 30.
13: We must not give one nickel more of U.S. taxpayers to the extremist government in Israel. Not another nickel.

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6: News this hour from Town Hall. I'm Keith Peters in Washington. The House passes a $95 billion budget proposal along party lines, but it faces uncertainty in the Senate.
7: The concurrent resolution is adopted.
8: Bullets and bombs to finish the job.
9: Budget Committee Chairman Jody Arrington framed the proposal as a push to deliver for voters ahead of the midterm elections.
8: Strengthen our food supply, and ultimately, we want to safeguard the integrity of our election.
9: Democrat Paul Tonko was among those voting against the resolution.
10: This budget gives this administration a blank check to continue their war of choice with Iran.
9: It now heads to the Senate, where it faces a more skeptical audience. Jennifer King, Washington.
6: Tropical storm Bertha made landfall this evening in Louisiana, with winds being felt as much as 100 miles away. Robbie Berg, warning coordination meteorologist with the National Hurricane Center, says there's a chance of flooding from Bertha.
11: There are rainfall amounts of 1 to 4 inches is expected across portions of the northern Gulf Coast. Some areas could see upwards of 6 in those very isolated areas, and that could produce some types of flash flooding. But we're not expecting any sort of widespread type of flooding like we've seen in past storms.
6: The National Hurricane Center says a tropical storm warning includes New Orleans and Lake Pontchartrain. Storm surge up to 3 feet is possible, as well as heavy rain. Bertha is expected to weaken as it moves toward Texas. The Trump administration has forged a new agreement with Saudi Arabia that could potentially provide the kingdom with uranium enrichment capability for its civilian nuclear program. The Trump administration has not released details of the agreement. On Wall Street, the Dow down by 6 points. The Nasdaq dropped 146. The S&P 500 lower by 10. 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
3: News this hour from Town Hall. I'm Jason Walker. Thousands of non-citizens in New Jersey ended up being eligible to vote because of a mistake. Correspondent Laura Winters.
4: Liberal New Jersey Governor Mikey Sherrill admits more than 6,000 non-U.S. citizens were on the New Jersey voter rolls. She says 6,600 people were incorrectly registered when they applied for a driver's license. The Democrat governor claims 400 of them ended up voting in elections. These people have reportedly been deleted from the system. President Trump says this episode in New Jersey underscores the need to pass the Save America Act, which requires voter ID and proof of citizenship. Laura Winters reporting.
3: President Trump has honored four soldiers killed in the war and attending the dignified transfer at Dover Air Force Base in Delaware.
5: Very tough to watch, to be honest with you. I think it's the toughest thing I do. If anything I do, I do all this stuff, but I think it's the toughest thing I do.
3: Later, the president was in Georgia to promote the new Trump Accounts Child Investment Program, saying it will help set up kids for future financial success.
5: Their parents, grandparents, employers, and loved ones can contribute up to $5,000 a year. And with the modest contribution, these accounts will reach hundreds of thousands of dollars for these young people by the time they get to, let's say, 18, let's say 21. But by the time they're just young adults, they could be worth hundreds of thousands of dollars, most likely will be.
3: R. James Woolsey, a national security expert who led the CIA for 2 years following his appointment by President Bill Clinton, has died. Woolsey was 84. Small town of Presidio, Texas, challenging the Trump administration's border wall plans. Community leaders there say the wall would endanger levees protecting from flash floods. More on these stories, townhall.com.
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11: One, it all starts with a drip that can turn into a gush, that can turn into a major leak inside your home.

0: means that Iran's demand to control and collect tolls in the Strait of Hormuz would threaten the world's economy and set a precedent that could be repeated elsewhere in the world. Rubio says the U.S. attacks on Iran are simply a response to Iranian attacks on the Strait of Hormuz.
1: Commercial ships are going through the straits and they're being blown up. The United States is defending that shipping and in addition is targeting the places that are launching against those ships that continue to degrade Iran's ability to target and harm global shipping.
0: And the U.S. military has conducted now a 12th night of strikes against Iran. President Trump honoring the lives of four U.S. troops killed in the Middle East and returned to their families Wednesday at Dover Air Force Base in Delaware. President saluted Wednesday as the caskets were escorted off the plane. Liberal New Jersey Governor Mikey Sherrill admits more than 6,000 non-U.S. citizens were on state voter rolls. She says they were incorrectly registered when they applied for a driver's license. Democrat governor says 400 ended up voting in elections. President Trump says this episode just shows and really underscores the need to pass the Save America Act.
2: President Trump is calling on Senate Republicans to take up a major rules change as he pushes for the SAVE Act.
3: What they should do, very simple, a lot of you don't know about filibuster. They should terminate the filibuster and approve everything. Because the Democrats are going to do it. The Democrats are going to terminate the filibuster as soon as they have a chance.
2: The White House says election integrity remains a top priority for the administration. Willie Nelson, Washington.
0: And more on these stories at townhall.com.
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3: In 1862, Abraham Lincoln signed the Morrill Act, helping states create colleges focused on agriculture, mechanics, science, and practical education. The principle was not centralized control, it was opportunity. Lincoln's Morrill Act reminds us that America can support education without surrendering education to Washington. Why did it matter? Because a free nation needs citizens equipped to work, build, steward, and govern themselves. Scripture gives work a sacred weight. In Genesis, God placed man in the garden to work it and to keep it. Proverbs honors the one who works his land. Paul warns against idleness and calls believers to earn their bread. Why does that still matter today? Because education should form capable people under God, not dependent subjects under bureaucracy.
4: 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Portions of the following program may contain pre-recorded material.
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6: Some breaking news as we come into the studio on a Wednesday. President Trump is saying that for every ship that Iran fires on, we'll take out another power plant or an energy facility of some kind in Iran. I wonder at what point we're going to turn Iran into a parking lot. And that's a terrible thing to say, but I'm getting to a point where I wonder what it's going to take for us to complete this war with Iran. How long can this go? How long can you try to play ball with a bunch of bad faith actors? How long can you have a ceasefire? Ceasefire, they break. We try to talk them into doing the ceasefire again. They want to do the ceasefire again, but then they break it. They shred the memorandum of understanding by just doing whatever they want to do. And yesterday, the Secretary of War, Pete Buttigieg, tried to testify. What's that? Did I say Pete Buttigieg? My gosh. Is it time for me to have another vacation? Tracy just yelled at me. I thought, what's going on? Are you having a stroke in there? I said Pete Buttigieg? Gosh. Well, maybe I'm wondering about what's going to happen in 2028. Where's he been lately? Come to think of it. That was weird. I'm sorry. All right, take two. Yesterday, Secretary of War Pete Hegseth attempted to deliver an opening statement before the Senate committee chaired by Susan Collins over asking for more funds for Iran, I mean, for the war with Iran. And I'm going to... We have the whole thing here, guys? Do we have the entire clip of Pete Buttigieg, a.k.a. Hegseth? Or is this 39 seconds? Okay, we need the whole thing. I sent it. Let's do the whole thing like we needed to be. I'll hold this for you because you got to hear all 4 minutes of it. It is wild. It is wild. I think, by my count, Hegseth attempted to deliver an opening statement, a powerful, important message, and I believe, he was interrupted four times by lunatics in the gallery who unfurled giant banners saying, stop the Iran war. The Democrats, of course, are against the Iran war. And incidentally, that reminds me. You remember, if you're against this war all out, if you don't think that Iran should be stopped from being able to detonate a nuke, if you're okay with those lunatic mullahs possessing a nuclear weapon, understand, in your opposition, you're on the side of the Democrats, because every single one of them is opposed to this Iran war. I believe with all of my heart that if Joe Biden were in office, or Kamala Harris, or Pete Buttigieg, or Gavin Newsom, or any of them, the Democrats will be all on board with precisely what's going on in Iran right now. We talked about it last night in Sarasota. And wow, what a wonderful event we had over at a wonderful venue, Der Dutchman, right? Der Dutchman Bakery, and I had the chicken. Somebody recommended it. Unbelievable. I'll be back. Hugh Hewitt and I were on stage in front of hundreds of people. A great crowd. The room was filled. A bunch of wonderful patriots. It's so fun to go to an event like that and just be lifted up by all those smiling faces and just a room full of people who love this country, who came out on a Tuesday night and just enjoyed our conversation. And I must say, it was kind of neat because, as I predicted, you got Hugh, Mr. Washington Establishment Hewitt, colliding with Mike, America First, Gallagher. And it was a good, good evening. I mean, it was like, and of course, you and I have worked together and have known each other for decades, so we're comfortable with each other, and we are friends. But, you know, even when we disagreed, it was not mean. It was just great. I almost fell off the chair when he extolled the virtues of Supreme Court Chief Justice John Roberts and Amy Coney Barrett, calling them two of the best jurists we've ever had. And when he, of course, reaffirmed his support for Susan Collins. So I had to kind of get him back in line on that, to smack him around a little bit on that. But that, we had a great time. And thank you if you came out last night in Sarasota to join us. We had a blast. It was just a joyful evening. And we talked about this last night, about how this comes to an end. How does this conclude? And because remember, we're anxious, we're nervous. I don't like gas prices going over $4 a gallon. I don't like soldiers coming home in body bags. Went over to get breakfast today at a little place that I usually eat at before the show, right by the studios here, and it was a lobby full of soldiers. And they were all waiting, I guess, to get picked up. You know, CENTCOM is in Tampa Bay. So there's a lot of military activity here. And a few of them were trying to get breakfast. And I could tell, look, these are young men and women serving their country. I kind of whispered to the waitress, can you get those folks over there and make sure I get all their bills? And don't tell them. Don't tell them who paid it. And she was so excited. And they were so excited. They were so grateful. And they didn't know. They kept looking around, and I was just eating my eggs and looking down, not making eye contact. But it felt really good to do something nice for those who serve. Look, I think about three of those young men and women were killed this weekend. And it's just heartbreaking. We've lost 17, maybe 18. One of the soldiers has not yet been recovered. And I don't know where we go from here. I wish I was a foreign policy expert and I was in a position to advise President Trump. I'm not going to advise Pete Hegseth or Donald Trump of anything. I just want this thing to come to a conclusion. But again, breaking news, Trump has just said anytime Iran shoots at a ship in the Strait of Hormuz, U.S. will bomb or destroy a bridge or a power plant in Iran. That seems to be the only language these fanatics, these zealots, these crazies understand. With that in mind, I started yesterday to pray every day on the show. And a lot of you responded positively. Maybe some of you don't like it. That's okay. I don't care. I put together a little prayer in thinking about our troops and thinking about our country and thinking about where we are right now. So every day, you're going to just have to indulge me. It only takes about 30 or 40 seconds. But I want to share this prayer with you every single day on the Mike Gallagher Show. Heavenly Father, we come before you with humble hearts, asking for your mercy and your peace in this uncertain hour. We lift up the leaders of our nation and leaders around the world. Grant them wisdom beyond their own understanding, courage to do what is right, and discernment that may prevent needless suffering. Guide every decision with justice, restraint, and a desire for peace. Lord, we pray for the brave men and women of our military and for our police officers, firefighters, paramedics, and all first responders. 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We ask you to watch over our country, Lord. Unite us in purpose, calm our fears, and remind us that our ultimate hope is found in you alone. May your peace rule in our hearts, your truth guide our nation, and your hand of protection rest upon the United States of America. In your holy name we pray. Amen. Our number is 800-655-MIKE as we kick off a Wednesday in the Relief Factor Studios, 800-655-6453. You're going to want to see and hear the whole Pete Hegseth dispute or confrontation as he attempted to deliver his opening remarks. And I'm left with one simple question. Why do they let these people in? What kind of security allows these lunatics to attend a hearing like this? Or maybe you think it's a good idea. Maybe you think it looks like democracy in action. I think it's a disaster, and it's embarrassing, and it's wrong. And I'm going to play for you the whole four-minute clip of the four times that Pete Hegseth was interrupted yesterday on Capitol Hill. Again, our number is 800-655-6453. Welcome in to the Mike Gallagher Show.

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11: I'm so aggravated at myself for kind of holding off on starting a daily prayer on the show. You know, I don't know what I was worried about. I mean, I'm glad, although, look. I'm a little sensitive, maybe, to making sure this is a show for all people, and here's a caller on hold, doesn't like the prayer at all. So I want to see what's on Mark's mind here in just a moment from California. Hang in there, Mark. 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All right, Mark in California, you don't like the prayer?
3: I think it's foolish. You're asking God to take sides. You say, God, help us, the United States, win, but destroy the other side. Essentially, that's what you're saying. You think God takes sides? Are you kidding me?
11: Well, that's not what the prayer says at all.
3: That's what it implies in my mind.
11: Well, the prayer says, God, please protect our troops, our soldiers, our first responders, our police. You don't agree with that? You don't want
3: words
11: you don't,
3: in my mouth. Of course, I agree with it. You know, I agree with it.
11: Well, that's what
3: you're asking God to say. If you're going to protect some U.S. soldiers, some of the Iranians are going to have to die.
11: That do you think that's what you heard in the prayer?
3: Yes.
11: Uh huh. You heard a prayer that asked for discernment and wisdom for our leaders all around the world. I mean, you know, you've called a bunch of times. I get your politics. I understand your ideology. Of course you have. You don't think we see? We have a record when you call the show. You've called 1, 2, 3, 4, 5, 7 times. It doesn't matter how many times. You could have called
3: you
11: seven
3: got the
11: times
3: wrong
11: since
3: guy.
11: December.
3: I talked to you one time. Get your facts right. First of all, you're factually incorrect.
11: We get your idea. Calm down, Mark. We get your politics. We get your ideology. How can this is something that is so should be so unifying? How can you hear a prayer like that and think that the message from the prayer is God take a side? And incidentally, I don't know about God taking sides, but doesn't God reject evil? And aren't these Iranian mullahs evil? They've killed thousands and thousands of their own people, Mark.
3: So what do you want God to do with the Iranians?
11: I want God to do what's in God's will. I can't tell God what to do. Can you?
3: Well, if it's in his will, then let him do it and don't interfere with your nonsensical prayer.
11: So you don't believe in prayer at all? You don't pray for peace?
3: I didn't say that, and you know that.
11: Well, that's just what you said. You think praying to God is interfering, Mark?
3: No, I didn't say that.
11: No, they heard you.
3: No, I never said it. Just like you're factually incorrect. You said
11: You just said, God, don't interfere with God. I'm asking you, do you believe that prayer is interference with God, Mark?
3: Of course.
11: Do you pray? Do you pray?
3: I'm not going to go into it. I knew you would ask that before I even called.
11: Well, it's a logical question. It helps us understand what your opposition is. I'm not trying to
3: you
11: be...
3: know, you might become a good debater because you're not sticking with the fact. I think it's a foolish prayer to have.
11: Well, I understand that.
3: And if God let us win, but destroy the other side.
11: And there's nothing in that prayer that says God let us win and let's destroy the other side. And you know that, I think, or maybe you're just obtuse. But what I want to know is, and I think it's fair, I'm not trying to put you on the spot. I'm not trying to pick a fight with you. I'd like to know, do you believe in prayer?
3: Yes, I do.
11: Do you pray?
3: Occasionally.
11: Occasionally.
3: See, I have to be very careful because normally when I would pray, I would pray for my benefits. Does God make me rich? Well, that means somebody else has to become poor.
11: Well,
3: human beings' prayer is so foolish.
11: Yeah, you pray, God make me rich. That's
3: I'm
11: your prayer.
3: You just an example.
11: Holy cow, Mark!
3: I'm giving you an example.
11: Look, here's what you ought to do, and this is the eighth call you've made since December, and we all know it. You see it on the screen. Here's what I'd like you to do, and that this is your eighth and final call. But what I would advise you to do is go to a church. Go seek out some counseling, seek out a pastor, seek out something that can give you some solace and some peace and some relief, because you are a tortured soul, my friend. And I would advise you lovingly and with respect, don't pray to God to make you rich. because that's not a prayer worth praying. I think our prayer is worth praying. Sorry you disagree. 27 past the hour, 1-800-655-MIKE. One open line for you, 800-655-6453. 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
6: Hello.
4: Hi, Vic.
6: How are you today?
4: Good. How are you, sir?
6: Oh, pretty good.
24: But poor Vic stepped on a landmine.
4: You are a fraud. You, in fact,
6: I am not
4: you,
6: a fraud.
4: You are a
6: Don't
4: fraud.
6: Don't say that.
4: You are a salesman.
6: Do not say that I'm a fraud.
25: I love this business.
24: Back to a man who loves his work, Mike Gallagher.
4: That was a caller, Vic, that Eric pulled out of the archives because Eric is brilliant. He's my Radar O'Reilly, my right-hand man, Eric Hansen, our ops manager, who went and who dug into the archives after our caller, from Mark from, was it Upland, California? Alex, is that where that poor guy lives who doesn't like prayer? Said our prayer is foolish. And we had a caller, gosh, this had to be, how many years ago do you think that was? 25 years ago? We were in the Empire State Building. And Eric thinks it was 2000. Now, to Mark in Upland, who got very indignant at my accusation that he has called 8 times, you understand we have a computer that Alex uses to answer your calls. And when you call, a date pops up on the day you call the show. And if you've called and if you've called 8 times, it shows up 8 times. I didn't make it up. I wasn't lying to him. 8 times, that guy has called since December of last year. And he was all hysterical over our prayer. And over, of course he was mad about the prayer, but he was hysterical about me saying, well, you've called 8 times since December. I didn't pull that out of my ear. I'm looking up at the computer screen. I can see it. Nobody made it up. Yes, Mark, you know, or maybe you forgot, but you've called 8 times. Anyway, this Vic, years ago, and I remember he described himself as being like in a cabin, sort of in some remote area. I know, Eric, you've got the whole call. I don't want to do it. We got too much breaking news. I got to go to Hegseth and the protesters. But this guy, he called and started out real calm. And we were somehow arguing about GPS systems. And I think, as I remember, he was like a Ted Kaczynski. He didn't like any kind of technology. And I was one day acknowledging how great a GPS is in your car. I mean, look, I use today, I will tell you, my GPS to go to the grocery store. Even if I know, I use it for everything. Anyway, what year was it, Eric? You've got the year? January of 2000. Think about that. 26 years ago, and somehow Eric Hansen has his hands on that call. So Vic started out calmly. And it was an argument about GPS systems. Well, then I decided to have some fun with him. I said, well, you're a fraud. You're probably a GPS salesman. Well, he went bonkers. And you could hear it in that promo. I am not a fraud. I am not. And he started screaming at me. And I was calm. And I said, I think maybe you're a GPS salesman. I am not a GPS. Yeah, why would I say he was a GPS salesman, Eric, if I was... We're going to have to play the call at some point. Because it was funny, but it was also scary, because in the middle of his shrieking at me, the phone went dead, and I was convinced, I'm still convinced, he slumped over. I'm so worried that the poor guy had an aneurysm or something in the cabin in the middle of the woods, and they haven't found his body to this day. And that was Vic. Well, that's what this guy reminded me of. I did not call a time. Yes, you did, Mark. You're lying, or you forgot, or maybe your meds didn't kick in. Oh, boy. And I just got the sweetest note from Nebraska. It said, Mike, I loved every second of the way you handled that troll. I don't know the guy's a troll. I think he feels that way. In honor of your prayer and in respect of the Mike Gallagher Show, I'm donating today to your Food for the Poor campaign. 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And look, the economy has impacted giving. We're way down. 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Mike, if you believe in prayer, unlike Mark in Upland, California, if you believe in God's work, if you believe in doing good for the impoverished, for the poor, for the needy, please go to MikeOnline.com. Click on that Give Food banner. You could also just text Mike G to 51555, and we'll send you back a link right to your phone. 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And thank you, thank you, thank you for supporting this Christian ministry, Food for the Poor. Lee's in Louisville, Kentucky. Lee, how are you?
2: I'm fine. How are you?
4: I'm well, thanks. Appreciate the call.
2: Well, I just want to say that guy from California, I think he needs to read his Old Testament, because why was there a flood? Why did God send the flood? I mean, because there was bad people in the world, and only Noah, he found Noah, right?
4: Well, I mean, and you know, it's funny, I guarantee you, you're probably more scripturally literate than I am, and I try, but I'm not as good as I should be. But I've gotten about 20 texts, Lee, in the last 5 minutes saying that Mark and Upland should read the Old Testament. You're right.
2: Yeah, I mean look at Joshua, what happened to Jericho. I mean, yeah. He destroyed the whole city, and he told the Israelites to destroy everything, every living thing, I believe.
4: Well, and if you rationalize, if you think about it, we are in a worldwide battle of good versus evil. We're in a battle of good versus evil here in America.
2: Right.
4: You know, what do we think people mean when they march around?
2: Hitler. I mean, Stalin, Mussolini, they were evil people. They had to be dealt with.
4: Correct. Yeah. And that's something. And this is but look, to a lefty like Mark, they don't believe in evil. People on the left, and it's a fascinating dynamic. But one of the aspects of leftism seems to be they don't accept that evil exists. They think people are misguided. They think people need to... Look at what happened in Minnesota. You had a governor that is proudly standing by giving a pardon to an admitted, convicted child molester, a rapist of a little girl. You don't think that's evil? You don't think that you have a paper, the Minnesota Star Tribune, that cheered that decision. You don't think that's evil? There is evil all around us. We are confronted with evil on a daily basis. Now, we got to be careful. I want to make sure that we don't dismiss our political adversaries to evil. Last night on stage, I have a different worldview from Hugh, but Hugh and I are on the same page on just about everything, admittedly. But if I was on stage with a Democrat, I don't know that somebody is necessarily evil. That prayer should transcend right and left, Democrats, Republicans. That prayer for our world leaders, for our first responders, for our military, for our nation, how can you be on the left and object to such a prayer? Well, because I think the prayer, as I wrote it and as I composed it the other day, does sort of encapsulate asking for God's protection against the evildoers. Hugh did a great thing last night at the restaurant for the big event we had for AM 930, The Answer, and AM 860, The Answer in Tampa. We did a look back at 25 years ago. 25 years ago. This September will be the 25th anniversary of 9/11. I have often thought lately about what it would be like if 9/11 happened today. Do you believe that people on the left, that the leftist cacophony that we're hearing, would support America after what they did to us? Look, it seems like a lot of people on the left must support the mullahs of Iran. It seems that people on the left are supporting Hamas. It seems that many people on the left supported the massacre of all those innocent Jews on October the 7th in Israel. I've been thinking a lot about this. Why don't you give me your best answer? Do you think if 9/11 happened today, would we have the same divisions that we have now over everything else? You know, I shared with the audience last night how unified New Yorkers were after September 11th, 2001. Eric, you remember it. Eric was with me on that day in the Empire State Building when we had to evacuate. People didn't even honk their horns at each other. Do you know how weird it is for New Yorkers not to honk their horns? But that's how unified we felt after that horrible catastrophe, watching people jump out of the Twin Towers to their deaths, seeing the families torn apart. We were unified. People weren't arguing with each other. We weren't having political bickering for weeks and weeks after September 11th. Would we be that way today if 9/11 occurred, if the terrorists, God forbid, hit us again the way they hit us on September 11th, 2001, would we be unified? I'm curious as to your answer. 800-655-MIKE. 800-655-6453. And I promise we'll also get to the Pete Hegseth clip. I know I go on tangents. Leon in Colorado Springs on the text line is impatient with me because it's taken me a while to get there. Hey, Leon, just for you, we'll play the Pete Hegseth clip first, and then we'll talk some more about unity and division and the state of the country. All of that's coming up on a feisty episode of the Mike Gallagher Show for Wednesday. Glad you're here. Again, our number, 800-655-MIKE.
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4: Social media for anybody under 15 years of age. Because I guess France decides if they're going to be the parents. You're not going to get to be the parent. I don't know how you ban social media from a 14-year-old by the government. I get a family doing it. I can see a mom and dad banning social media for a 14-year-old. I'd like to know how the government is going to do that. You're going to make arrests? Take those little kids out in little handcuffs? Little teeny handcuffs? All right, in honor of Leon in Colorado Springs, who's been patiently waiting for the Pete Hegseth clip that drives me crazy because I'm left with wondering why they let these lunatics into these hearings, here's the Secretary of War, Pete Hegseth, trying to testify and give an opening statement as to why we need to continue to fund the war in Iran. Listen, count how many times he gets interrupted. And if you're listening and not seeing it on Salem News Channel, every time they have the exact same big white banner that they managed, I guess, to sneak in and then unfurl and hold up like the village idiots that they are.
27: The supplemental funding request is not a substitute.
28: This is against Iranian people, 90 million people.
3: until we can proceed. We're now going to move forward to with our hearing, and Secretary Hegseth, please proceed.
27: Thank you. The supplemental funding request is not a substitute for the President's full $1.5 trillion base budget request. The supplemental funding request is not a substitute.
10: For 90 million people, your
3: house of
10: blood of 17 Americans and 4 companies.
3: The witness will suspend until order is restored in the committee room.
4: Now, I'm not going to make you suffer through all 3 or 4 minutes of that, but it happened 4 times. And my question to you is simple. Why should that be allowed? Or do you like it? Right? We had a caller on hold a few moments ago, and I'm sorry they dropped off, said, oh, I like that. I like protest. I think that's great. It completely, I'm sure Hegseth was unhappy. It interrupted him 4 different times. He's trying to make a passionate appeal and making his case before these senators. And these morons, on 4 different occasions, interrupted him, stopped him. He had to stop speaking. And you're talking about, you know, again, a passionate appeal. Nothing like in the being, and that's happened to me sometimes on this show on a much smaller basis here, an insignificant basis. But I'll be in the middle of something, and something will go wrong, and I'm in this passionate moment, and I get interrupted. It's very frustrating. And you feel like your message didn't reach anybody. Do you think that's a good thing? Is that part of our process? Why do there have to be spectators in that gallery? It's covered on TV. If you can't behave yourself, don't get in. It's just a, I don't know. That's just, maybe I'm just frustrated with the protesters and the morons that want to disrupt everything. And again, bear in mind, like Hugh and I talked about on stage last night in Sarasota, the truth is the Democrats would be unified in supporting this war with Iran if a Democrat was president. It's all because of Donald J. Trump. You know it, I know it, and they know it too. 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How about remembering our foundations? 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There's a bombshell out of New Jersey where the Democrat governor there admitted that thousands of people were added to the voter rolls who happened to be illegal immigrants. 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
11: News this hour from Town Hall. I'm Jason Walker. President Trump in Georgia Wednesday, but his initial thoughts were in

0: 2,500 cases of that disease recorded, and troubling numbers out of Paris. Public health agency there says France has had more than 5,500 deaths during the major heat wave in late June. The House has given the green light to a $95 billion budget proposal along party lines, but it faces uncertainty over in the Senate.
1: The concurrent resolution is adopted.
2: Bullets and bombs to finish the job.
3: Budget Committee Chairman Jody Arrington framed the proposal as a push to deliver for voters ahead of the midterm elections.
2: Strengthen our food supply, and ultimately, we want to safeguard the integrity of our election.
3: Democrat Paul Tonko was among those voting against the resolution.
4: This budget gives this administration a blank check to continue their war of choice with Iran.
3: It now heads to the Senate, where it faces a more skeptical audience. Jennifer King, Washington.
0: James Woolsey, national security expert who led the CIA for a couple of years after his appointment by President Bill Clinton, has died. He was 84. More on these stories, townhall.com.
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0: Street protests in Kyiv demanded the return of the tech-savvy defense minister, Mikhailo Fedorov. Meanwhile, Ukrainian drones have struck warehouses in Russia, targeting facilities they say are being used for drone production. I'm Charles de Ledesma.
1: Well, the House adopting a Republican-only $95 billion budget proposal in an effort to fund the Iran war. Speaker Mike Johnson pushed it over objections from the Democrats as a priority before the midterm elections. More on these stories, townhall.com.
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9: This is Larry O'Connor, editor of townhall.com. The co-chair of New York City's Democratic Socialists recently sat down for an interview on Fox News. His name is Gustavo Gordillo. Now, Gordillo came to America from Peru because the economic situation there was, in his own words, in a really bad place. Now he's helping to advance the very ideology that has left misery and economic ruin everywhere it has taken hold. This is what the radical left does. They don't build institutions, they infiltrate existing ones. Sometimes through armed revolution, as the Bolsheviks did in Russia, other times they get elected. They get a foot in the door, their nose under the tent, and then they begin dismantling the system from within. Like parasites, they devour the institution that gave them power in the first place. That's what Hugo Chavez did. It's what Fidel Castro did. It's what Mao did. Marxists don't create prosperity. They seize what others have built, consolidate power, and destroy everything they touch. America, it better wake up.
10: Foundations of Freedom, a look at America's founding principles and the leaders who shaped our nation.
11: In 1862, Abraham Lincoln signed the Morrill Act, helping states create colleges focused on agriculture, mechanics, science, and practical education. The principle was not centralized control, it was opportunity. Lincoln's Morrill Act reminds us that America can support education without surrendering education to Washington. Why did it matter?

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1: Hey, you Republicans, you're all crazy. There's no election fraud in America. What are you talking about? Oh, well, maybe there's not a lot of election fraud. Maybe there's only a few thousand. Oh, okay. And the illegals who voted, they were confused. You got to hear CNN last night. You got to look, to pass the Save America Act is literally going to save America. Last night I did an event in Sarasota with my friend and colleague Hugh Hewitt. Hugh does not think the Save America Act can pass in the U.S. Senate. And look, he knows some of these establishment Republicans. He knows them better than I do. And they don't want to budge because they don't want to give Trump the satisfaction of this key victory. And it's disgusting. It's despicable. It's grotesque. Over 80% or more of Americans are in favor of voter ID. I got an idea. You know how CNN was hysterical last night. That Keith Boykin clown, he was on there saying, well, you know, it's not our fault. We know that what these illegals put down on paper. How do you know what they put down on paper? You weren't with them. And what kind of identification are you requiring? Maybe that would help. Here's a little taste of last night's sparring on CNN with Abby Phillips asking Scott Jennings about widespread voter fraud and where the bar is.
2: Is it 1%? Is it 2%?
3: I don't know. More than 100? I think it's a big problem. What's yours?
4: What's your tolerance for this?
2: Hold on. This is not about tolerance. This is about, is it widespread or is it something that is relatively rare?
4: You're pounding him over the word widespread. I just would ask you,
2: Scott,
4: what is your tolerance for any fraud at all?
2: Is it widespread?
4: Absolutely. Over 6,000 people.
2: What is your bar for
4: widespread? My bar is I want no tolerance. Okay. I have zero tolerance.
2: So what is your tolerance for American citizens?
4: By the way, this isn't the only place this is happening.
1: Isn't that wild? What's your bar for widespread? This is their little trick. What have I told you over and over and over again? It's the game they play. So a little bit of fraud is okay? When some elections are being won by one vote or 20 or 100. And here she was in June, Abby Phillip, a hypocrite of hypocrites on this subject on CNN. Let's take a little trip down memory lane, shall we? I give you Abby in June.
2: He's been in office for a full year now. They have not come up with any of this purported evidence of voter fraud. You guys are in search of something that... There's been no evidence exists. New Jersey is double checking its voter rolls tonight after a software error added 6,600 non-citizens to the voter rolls. The suggestion that this is fraud suggests that these people were trying to vote. Sometimes what happens is that when state systems are incorrect, people receive information and they are confused. Where some people who are ineligible to vote are not aware that they're ineligible to vote. I do think it's whether it is widespread or not matters. I do think that the numbers actually matter.
1: Oh, good Lord. It's got to be awful to be so wrong on an issue and then try to explain your wrongheadedness. It's got to be terrible to try to dig yourself out of a hole. The Democrat narrative has always been, you heard her in June, and that clip kind of went back and forth between June and last night. The beginning of the clip, she said, there's no evidence of fraud. And then they always pivot. It's a little bit like changing the word illegal immigrant to undocumented immigrant. They love to do this. They play games with the English language just so they can try to win the argument. And I'm telling you, these senators, the House of Representatives yesterday, they're doing their thing. They're tying this to reconciliation. It can be done. It should be done. And Hugh Hewitt last night, again, friend of mine, it was a great evening in Sarasota. He and I ought to do stuff together more often because it's the Washington establishment collides with an America firster, Hugh and me, and we're friends. But Hugh said, no way the Save America Act gets passed. I'm not so sure.
5: sometimes late when things are real.
1: No one likes saying that last goodbye to the furry friend they've loved for years. 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
9: With SRN News, I'm Jason Walker. U.S. military conducting a 12th night of strikes against Iran as Tehran increasingly targets civilian infrastructure. President Trump is warning that the United States will destroy one bridge or power plant each time Iran shoots at a vessel in the strait. Ukraine is pushing on with its battle against Russia, now under new military leadership, after President Zelensky fired his commander-in-chief about 24 hours ago, that following public pressure to do so. In the meantime, Ukrainian drones have struck warehouses in Russia, targeting facilities they say were used for drone production. Secretary of State Marco Rubio meeting with Russian Foreign Minister Sergei Lavrov in the Philippines. Those talks on the sidelines of a summit by Southeast Asian ministers. SRN News.
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0: in you and you alone. May your peace rule in our hearts, your truth guide our nation, and your hand of protection rest upon America. In your holy name we pray. Amen. Now, I've been praying for my friend Mark Davis, and he's fine, but there's a story behind his absence for this week. He's back Thursday. It's back tomorrow. And boy, do we have stories, and boy, does he have a story about why he took a few unexpected days off. We'll share all that with you on the M&M Extra podcast. 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M&M Extra. 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

0: Eric Hicks, and this is an American idea that changed the world. Most of us know those wonderful words from the Declaration of Independence, that we are endowed by our Creator with certain unalienable rights. When the words were spoken by our founders, the world of that day was a world that was ruled by kings, tyrants, and dictators. These words from the Declaration of Independence lit a fire in the midst of a dark world. Those words declared something that had rarely been spoken before, that our rights don't come from man or government, but from God. And since our rights don't come from man or government can't take away our rights. And as long as we remember that our rights come from God, we will always be free.
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12: The Answer. America, I'm Hugh Hewitt, broadcasting today from Orlando, Florida, the American Legislative Exchange Council. I do this every year. Pray to state legislators come through and we talk about the stuff that is driving them. But I did want to update you on the Michigan Senate race. On August the 8th, Democrats in Michigan will choose between Haley Stevens, who's a congresswoman. She's a very liberal congresswoman. Don't get me wrong. She's a very liberal. But she's not a DSA, anti-West, anti-American, anti-Israel, anti-Semitic activist in the mold of Mayor Mamdani. And Mike Rogers was talking to Mark Levin yesterday, because he will be the Republican nominee when they vote on August 8th. He's going to win. I don't even know if he has a primary opponent. He ran, almost won, 2 years ago against Alyssa Slotkin. Here's what Senator Rogers had to say to Mark Levin on the weekend.
13: So this really is going to be about crazy versus common sense here in the state of Michigan. I do think

0: people are going to pick common sense, but it tells you how far off this modern Democrat Party, certainly here in Michigan, I think nationally, has gone. Now, they have lurched to the left. They've walked past working people who get up every day and kiss their kids and put them on the bus and they go to work. They've just walked right past those folks, gone into this notion of we're going to sell a socialist utopia.
1: That is not going to work in Michigan. And so to my friends in Detroit, my friends in Grand Rapids, get working for Mike Rogers. Now I want to welcome my next guest, the House Majority Leader in Kansas, Chris Croft. Leader Croft, welcome. Good to have you here. Are you the Speaker in Kansas or are you the leader?
2: I'm the Majority Leader.
1: Okay, what's the breakdown in the two houses in Kansas?
2: So for the House, you're talking about from Republican and Democrat?
1: Yeah.
2: So we have a supermajority in both.
1: Oh.
2: And we have, in the House, we have 88 Republicans and 37 Democrats.
1: That's a good number. I like that.
2: It is
1: number.
2: A good number.
1: So I want to talk to you about, everyone is talking about data centers and AI at the ALEC this year. There's always a new issue. School choice is the constant. Taxes are the constant. Bringing business to the state is constant. But the new issue is AI and data centers. How do you frame that for your voters and for your state citizens?
2: Well, yeah, I mean, there's a lot of discussion about it, and I think it's fair that they're having discussions at the local level, and that's kind of the way we set this up, is so that the local folks that have a say in what's going on in their community rather than the state just arbitrarily blocking it. One of the things as we've gone through this thing, many of them have different aspects and that. One of the things that's different for Kansas that no other state has done is that we actually have a national security component to ours. And that is, before you can build a data center, you have to list all of your equipment that you're going to have inside of it and give it to our fusion center, which works for the Attorney General. And the Attorney General then reviews all the stuff that's going to be in there and makes sure through his network, and these fusion centers have so many connections to things that we don't normally have, and they look for foreign adversary chips, products, or anything else that's in there to make sure we're clean of all of that.
1: Well, I haven't heard that in any other state.
2: That is not in any other state. We're the only state that's done that.
1: Who invented that? Who came up with that idea?
2: Well, my chief and I, we kind of worked that out with the speaker's chief and the speaker himself and kind of worked our way through that. But that's how it all started, and he approved it, and we went through it from
1: Keith
2: there.
1: Kroc is the former Undersecretary of State for Clean Technology in Trump 1, and that's what he spent all of his time trying to do. It was
2: that's
1: to
2: right.
1: clean technology. Huawei was a very familiar name
2: right.
1: 7 or 8 years ago,
2: right.
1: and we had to get Huawei out of everything.
2: That's right.
1: And we had to go abroad and tell everyone, don't put Huawei on your stuff. It's dirty CCP stuff. So has anyone complied yet? Is that a pilot program?
2: Yeah, we've actually had three that are submitted right now, one that's already gone through it and complied with that process. And of course, my chief is, so you know, my chief has also worked at the national level.
1: Ah.
2: He worked in the Pentagon on 9/11. He was in there. So very well familiar, actually, an undersecretary. And so we have a lot of great conversations, and we talk about a lot of these things in a lot of areas. So not just are we talking about it on the data centers, we've also excluded the drones, like many others have done. All of our contracts are restricted from having any kind of involvement with foreign adversary equipment. And so we continue to go down that path and will continue. We have our bill also, though, restricted businesses from establishing in ours, not just land products. Our legislature in the mid-80s did a great job of setting the conditions so that foreign adversaries wouldn't come in and buy land in Kansas. So we had very little of that. We do have a couple businesses that do have that, though, with Smithfield and Syngenta and some others. So they're there. But what we did in our bill, instead of removing them like they did in Arkansas, we said, no, you have to register. You have 3 years to register your business so we know you're there, and now we can watch
1: so
2: and see.
1: I've gone to Kansas a couple
2: yeah, no
1: of times.
2: Worries.
1: I got a friend there.
2: Okay.
1: How long have you been in the legislature?
2: I've been there 8 years now.
1: Okay, so what did you come out of that you have this national security focus? Because I applaud it, and I really think it's great.
2: Yeah, so it is an interest of mine. I spent 30 years in the Army.
1: Oh, that tells me everything I need to know. What was your MOS? What were you doing?
2: So I'm a logistics guy. However, my specialty is strategic maneuver, strategic mobility, transportation, at the from projecting from the United States anywhere in theater. Or anywhere we
1: so
2: need.
1: So should I be calling you general or colonel?
2: No, I was a colonel, retired colonel.
1: Okay.
2: I'm good with that.
1: Okay, well, I still call
2: nice
1: him colonel.
2: And the nice thing is my chief was a Navy sub-commander. And so we have some
1: No
2: great
1: wonder you guys are serious.
2: Oh, yeah, we're very serious about this from every aspect of national security.
1: Why did you end up in Kansas after your military career?
2: So, well, that was my last assignment. I actually grew up in Orlando, just down the road from here.
1: Oh.
2: Went to school at West Orange High School just from here. And then I left from the Army, and I've actually never been back other than to visit my in-laws who live here.
1: Yeah.
2: And so as we were looking to retire, we said, where's the place that we've loved the most? And it was Kansas. And we love the people there. The transportation infrastructure there is great. There's hardly any traffic. And people are just so nice.
1: Yeah.
2: It's a great place to be.
1: Where's your district?
2: So mine's Overland Park and a little bit of Olathe. And so it's southwest of the center part of Kansas City.
1: Okay. So you're one of the guys who stood up today, or gals who stood up today, when I said, hey, would the veterans stand up? Because I met one of your younger soldiers who got wounded. He's in the Indiana legislature. Do you guys have a specific veterans package in Kansas? Do you like disabled veterans from property tax, that sort of thing?
2: Well, we have that. We haven't gotten it all the way through.
1: All right.
2: So there's the discussion, right? So what we're trying to do, and the speaker's give me the guidance on this, is 100% disabled doesn't mean you're mobility disabled.
1: So no, of course not.
2: So what we're trying to do is take and go after and help the ones that are truly disabled that can't work and do the things. And that's the package we've been trying to push through and get things done. Again, because we're trying to be fiscally responsible in where we go through things. We've done some tax relief programs, but we also have to make sure that we're reducing the spend, too. That is a concern.
1: Well, Kansas got upside down a few years
2: ago. We did, and that's why we're trying to be very, very conservative about what we're doing and be very smart about it.
1: Have you dug out of that hole?
2: Oh, yeah, we dug out of it. And yeah, I mean, we didn't do it all by ourselves. I mean, there's a lot of people that will take credit for it, but a lot of this did have to do with COVID money. But what we did smartly was we took the money and didn't put them in one-time spends that created further spends. We did it and maneuvered it in a way that at one point we only had $800 in the savings account, if you will. Now we have $1.9 billion. We've set it at about a 20% rate, which is what we would expect any family to have, and we're doing it that way and maintaining it at limit.
1: So I got to ask you, Admiral McRaven's been on the guest number.
2: Oh, wow, yeah.
1: And so Admiral's most recent book had in that the need for committee of colonels. He said, whenever you have a criticism incoming and you don't know if it's legit, convene a committee of colonels, and they will tell you exactly what the truth is. And
2: that's fair.
1: He got blistered by his committee of colonels. They said, no, actually, the ambassador is right, and you are wrong, Admiral. It's in his most recent book. Very interesting to me. How does a colonel do in the legislature? Because that's not really the military world, is it? I'm a civilian, but I...
2: Yeah, so actually, it's kind of interesting, because I was asked that question when I started to run for the majority leader. You know, what experience do I actually have for this? And I was like, well, here's the one thing you don't know. So I ran the Army's Leadership Center.
1: Oh.
2: And so in that role, we had a council of colonels, if you will. It was about 120 colonels from all around the country that worked for various organizations that had to hire a boss. And those folks were a part of a ad hoc group that met every quarter to talk about how do we continue to develop leaders better within the military, training programs, all kinds of stuff. And it was my job to lead them to then put together packages that then went forward to the generals and the chief of staff of the Army to make the decisions on how we were going to train our leaders. So I actually think the military completely prepared me for this process. It taught us how to identify the problems first before we come up with solutions.
1: So is it in Carlisle? Is the leadership
2: school? So the Leadership Center is the Center for Army Leadership, and it's at Fort Leavenworth.
1: Okay.
2: It had an element that was actually at West Point for a while, which was the ethics portion of it, and it has now combined and moved into Fort Leavenworth altogether, and it is done there. They used to have the Army University there, but that's now moved to Carlisle, which is where the War College is.
1: Are you? We got a minute left.
2: Yeah, no worries.
1: And so I'm just curious. Are you happy? Are you surprised that we've hit our recruitment goals, Colonel?
2: I'm not surprised at all. I mean, I think the focus, refocus back on the blocking and tackling, is what everybody really wanted. That's what people go in there for. I think they're doing the right things from a recruiting perspective and having a focus.
1: Well, I want to thank you, House Majority Leader in Kansas, Chris Croft. Keep coming back. I'm glad you heard Alec, and thank you for the 30 years as well. I'm a civilian, but I married into a Navy family, so I won't give you the...
2: Well, you know, I got to say this. You know, at the end, go Navy.
1: Go Navy. Army. Don't go anywhere, America. I'll be right back. Stay tuned to the Hugh Hewitt Show.
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2: Hi, I'm Derek Hicks, and this is an American idea that changed the world. We hold these truths to be self-evident, that all men are created equal. Powerful words from the Declaration of Independence. The idea that all human beings were created equal was an idea that was foreign and unheard of in the days of our founders. 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Did America always live up to that idea? No. But the difference between America and other countries is we never gave up reaching, striving to accomplish this purpose. It is the one thing that has helped make America so special in the world.
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9: Covering Central Florida with even more news, opinion, and passion. Hugh Hewitt, The Answer.
10: Ohio on. I happen to have the next Lieutenant Governor of Ohio, Rob McCauley, is Senator Rob McCauley, State Senator Rob McCauley. He's also the candidate for Lieutenant Governor, running with Vivek Ramaswamy. Welcome back. You just reminded me I asked you about this last year, and you ended up. You got thrown into the briar patch. So
11: you did. You had some foresight, Hugh.
10: How are you liking being a statewide candidate? Because that's different. It's just so different.
11: It's different. You know, in my role as Senate President, I've had the opportunity to get across Ohio, but we're certainly getting across Ohio an awful lot more right now than we were before, and it's great. Ohio, as you know, is such a diverse state. It's got so many great things in all different regions, and it's great to be out there meeting people and learning what their issues are.
10: So you and Vivek Ramaswamy are running against the face of COVID. Mm-hmm. I'm just curious, how often do you bring that up and how often does she bring that up? Because I really wouldn't want to be the face of COVID. It was great during COVID, but I really wouldn't want to be defending it now.
11: Well, we're bringing it up pretty regularly that she was at the helm of the Ohio Department of Health during COVID, one of the first health directors to shut down schools, shut down an awful lot of businesses, sometimes multi-generation businesses, et cetera. A lot of bad things came from that. But what we're bringing up more often recently is the thought and the concept of her competence and the fact that she has not held a job for longer than 18 months, I believe, since 2017. Can you believe that? And now,
10: she
11: wants to be governor for 4 years.
10: How'd she get to be the head of Ohio Public Health?
11: Well, that's a good question, probably one you have to ask somebody else. But when she was there, she quit within 18 months of taking the post. And she did so at a time when the pressure was the highest. So you have to ask the question, can she handle the pressure of making decisions that impact the daily lives of Ohioans? Our position is she's already shown that she cannot, and that alone should be disqualifying.
10: Well, I'm very happy about this, Rob McCauley, because Ohio has turned a corner in the last 10 years. I had Chris Brose on 2 weeks ago, president and head strategy officer of Anduril. And that Anduril is building in Ohio is astonishing to me. Is that the first step in of all the defense industries that are moving? Is that the leading edge, or is that the last thing we'll see?
11: Oh, no. I think it's a sign of things to come. Anduril coming in is a reflection not only of our established reputation in the aerospace and national defense industry. It's in our DNA from the Wright brothers all the way through what we have at Wright-Patterson Air Force Base. But also I think it's a reflection of the fact that from our tax and regulatory environment in the state, under Republican leadership, we've done an awful lot of good things. You and I were talking off air about how Ohio was the biggest jump in rich states, poor states that ALEC puts out measuring pro-business climate.
10: And we got over Michigan.
11: We did. We did. And that's always important.
10: That's important.
11: That's always important. You got to beat that state up north. But we did it through incremental good conservative leadership, incremental wins. Right now in Ohio, we have the lowest tax rate in the Midwest, a single flat income tax of 2.75%.
10: That's remarkable.
11: When I joined the legislature, it was seven brackets, and the highest was 7.5%.
10: And you had a death tax.
11: We did. We did.
10: My dad died, and I went back to take care of the estate because I'm the lawyer. I just couldn't believe it. Is that gone now?
11: That's gone. That's been gone for a while. Actually, yeah. John Kasich got rid of that.
10: So, good for him.
11: Yeah, especially in a state that has an awful lot of agriculture and a lot of people who own a lot of land but maybe don't have the bank account balance that a lot of other people do. That was important.
10: How is the backpack bill working out? I've long been an advocate of that. I go down there, and I see the Center for Christian Virtue all the time.
11: Mm-hmm.
10: Is it working?
11: It's working. So our voucher program has been a wild success. It's been even more successful than we anticipated. And frankly, that's important more now than ever to give parents the opportunity to make a decision on what best opportunities are out there for their children. And we believe in that full-heartedly. I know Vivek believes in that full-heartedly. We're going to empower parents to make the decisions on behalf of their family, plain and simple.
10: Pretty interesting that the vice president all of a sudden is from Ohio. Vivek, of course, a national figure. You're surrounded by, I assume, national media on this campaign. Is that the case? Are they just all over the Ohio campaign for governor and Senate?
11: We have
10: John Houston running against you.
11: Yeah, we have a decent amount of national media attention. Part of that is because it's Ohio. Part of that is because of Vivek's profile on a national stage. And also, as you mentioned, we have a Senate race that's going to be one of the most hotly contested here in the country this year, just as it was 2 years ago. But we're confident that we're going to be on the winning side of all of those.
10: I'm curious, Rob McCauley, how much do you have to raise now for a governor's race and for a Senate's race to the extent you know?
11: Yeah, well, I think it's a moving target. In this governor's race, more money has been raised and more money has already been spent than any other governor's race in history. And part of that is just simply because things have changed on the political side. We've raised in excess, I believe, of probably $40 to $50 million on the hard dollar side. There are outside groups that have also helped in the race, VPAC, for example. But on the Senate side, we were the most expensive Senate race in the United States history 2 years ago.
10: Yeah.
11: $500 million. It's going to be at least several hundred million dollars this time, potentially $500 million again. We anticipate the governor's race might already be over $100 million in the state of Ohio.
10: No one must be able to turn on a television or a radio set without running into campaign ads. Now, that's both good and bad, but it's either way. Where are you spending most of your campaign time? I assume in Cuyahoga County, but tell me if that's the case.
11: It's everywhere. It's everywhere. We're spending time in Cuyahoga County. I've been down to Marietta probably four or five times this year. For those of you who don't know, that's down in Appalachia along the Ohio River. We've been over to the Mahoning Valley already on several occasions, Dayton, Cincinnati, Northwest Ohio, where I'm from, everywhere.
10: The election will be over by the time I get there. I'm going to the game this year. It's a Saturday after Thanksgiving, and taking my boys because they've never been to the Shoe and never seen Michigan get beat by Ohio State. Are you a Buckeye?
11: I'm a third-generation OSU alum, so
10: okay.
11: Yes.
10: So are you feeling good about this year?
11: I'm feeling good about this year. I think we got the monkey off our back with the win over that team up north last year. We're bringing a lot of talent back. We've been able to manage this transfer portal thing pretty well. So
10: yeah, the Indiana delegation just jawing at me after I brought up Ohio at lunch. They're jawing about Kurt Cignetti, and we got the five-star receiver and all that kind
11: of
10: stuff.
11: Well, they've never been here before. You got to give them a little bit of grace, you know.
10: What do you think about NIL? Are you guys doing anything about NIL, or do you want Congress to do something about it?
11: We were one of the first states to actually enact NIL legislation to try to put some guardrails around it while also making sure that all of our universities could participate on a level playing field. I personally believe with the way this has gone, Congress is going to need to step in at some point and put some guardrails around this. If for no other reason than to do what's in the best interest of the student athletes, who I think in many cases we're seeing are running into some roadblocks along the way. The transfer portal, we're seeing an awful lot of people who are entering the transfer portal, and then they never get another opportunity. More kids wind up remaining in the transfer portal, I believe, than actually end up exiting the transfer portal to wind up at a school.
10: How is state higher education doing? Some places are struggling badly because of politics and left-wing sort of indoctrination on campus. What's the Ohio State system like?
11: So earlier in this General Assembly term, we passed Senate Bill 1 that actually enacted a law that would eliminate DEI in our colleges, but also tried to crack down on an awful lot of the other things that we saw as inefficiencies in higher ed, including saying, look, if you have a program that only has five people who are in the major, you really shouldn't be offering that major anymore.
10: Good for you.
11: Common
10: Senator.
11: Sense there. And so I would suspect more of that thought process. Vivek has talked about this. He's been a leader on this. More of that thought process is going to enter so we can make sure our higher ed institutions are focusing on their core competencies and improving in those. And
10: it can't all
11: sure
10: be
11: the
10: Ohio State University or Miami, but they can aspire. Ron McCauley, next Lieutenant Governor of Ohio. Keep talking to me during the campaign. Very good to see you back. Don't go anywhere, America. I'm coming back with Julie Daniels from Oklahoma next on The Hugh Hewitt Show.

0: With SRN News, I'm Jason Walker. Ukraine pushing on with its fight against Russia under new military leadership. That after President Zelensky fired his commander-in-chief because of public pressure. In the meantime, Ukrainian drones have struck warehouses in Russia targeting facilities they say were used for drone production. Secretary of State Marco Rubio meeting with Russian Foreign Minister Sergei Lavrov right now in the Philippines. Those talks on the sidelines of a summit by Southeast Asian foreign ministers. United States Armed Forces conducting a 12th night of strikes against Iran as Tehran increasingly targets civilian infrastructure. President Trump is warning the United States will destroy one bridge or power plant each time Iran shoots at a ship. SRN News.
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7: Here's Julie Daniels with the John Thune of Oklahoma. She is the Senate Majority Leader in Oklahoma. Good to have you back, Senator. And congratulations, you defeated a ridiculous minimum wage bill. Tell us about that.
8: We did, and it was sort of unexpected. We were organized this time. I have to commend our state chamber for being fully on board with us. And working with our Oklahoma Council for Public Affairs, we managed to raise more money and spend more money than those who were opposed to the question. Of course, we knew the fundamentals were in our favor because it's a very bad thing to do for our economy. But the people were listening, and they did understand that we are on a roll in Oklahoma. Our economy is improving. We are cheaper to live in than most states. and to tie an automatic minimum wage increase every 3 years in our Constitution to the Federal Consumer Price Index would undo all the good that we have worked on in the last at least 10 years. So it was very important that we not hamstring ourselves with this, and the voters did understand that.
7: You know, I was in California a couple weeks ago, and just in time to see that dozens of Carl Jr.'s franchises are closing because they have a minimum wage that is mandated for restaurant workers, a little bit lower than the state minimum wage. Doesn't matter. They still can't afford to pay it. And so is that what carried the day? The businesses said, there won't be any job for a minimum wage. You'll get nothing.
8: Certainly, and certainly you won't get those entry-level jobs that people do need to get on that first rung of the ladder up to economic prosperity. Real killer for small business people, and you know, rural Oklahoma, Main Street America, relies on small businesses. And if you hamstring them and make it impossible for them to have a going enterprise in your small rural communities, then you've also further damaged the ability of people to live and make a living and have a good quality of life in rural towns and cities in Oklahoma. So that also spoke volumes, I think, to folks, is that at the end of the day, they're just going to shutter those doors and they'll never come back. So that was another thing that people did listen to.
7: You're in your 10th year.
8: Yes, sir.
7: And you have term limits after 12.
8: Correct.
7: What do you want to do in the final sprint?
8: It's a very long list. I've been fortunate to be involved in several reform measures. I've talked to several people here at ALEC already that I've worked with over the years, education choice being a big one,
7: yep.
8: Cementing the tax reforms and the tax reductions that we've passed, maybe taking our path to zero legislation and giving it even more teeth. Just working on some more lawsuit reform. We've kind of got a list. We're working through that. We have a much friendlier state Supreme Court than we did 10 years ago, so it's easier for us to pass conservative legislation and make sure that it stands up in court.
7: What is Oklahoma's view of the data center controversy, which is this year's topic du jour?
8: Certainly. It is an issue in some places. It was interesting to me to hear Scott Rasmussen today say that when that is polled, only 1% of people responded that was an issue for them. That spoke volumes to me for those of us.
7: I didn't hear that presentation.
8: Yes,
7: 1%.
8: 1%. That spoke volumes to me because, again, in rural Oklahoma, this could be your ticket to better schools, better roads, more jobs, increasing your population so you have better access to health care because more providers are there. All these things are connected together. And I believe the issues about using water and electricity, those things can be resolved. In Oklahoma, we have passed a behind-the-meter bill so that you can produce your own power if you want to. We know they're already looking at these closed-loop water systems.
7: So what does behind-the-meter mean? Does that mean stranded natural gas? You go and you get your own gas and
8: that's right.
7: Bring
8: you
7: it
8: can
7: out.
8: Generate yourself, and if you generate more than you need, you can put it on the grid.
7: Oh.
8: But that then takes away that obligation of residential consumers to pick up any of that increased cost. So I think a lot of the issues people are bringing up, the industry is already resolving, and we just need to take a step back and let them show us how they're going to accomplish this, because we all make use of what the data centers produce. We have a very successful Google data center in Pryor, Oklahoma. It's been there for a long time, and it has expanded more than once. And nobody in Pryor has complained about data centers. Yet now, in the rest of Oklahoma, people are raising these questions that really have already been resolved in one of our rural communities.
7: Well, it's a little bit of the issue du jour. And
8: it is.
7: Every year I come to ALEC and there's something new out there, and usually it gets resolved because of model policies that are developed here and then go out to the states that are wrestling with it. Sounds like it's not an issue for Sooners.
8: Well, I think it will be short-lived. Because, again, the industry is listening. Now, some of these folks didn't get out ahead of the problem, and messaging is very important. And perhaps they assumed that maybe because there was a data center already in Oklahoma that everybody already understood that and they would all be on board. And it also surprised a lot of municipal governments. They're not used to the cameras and the media wanting to know about what they're doing, and they're out there trying to recruit businesses, trying to grow jobs, and suddenly they face a groundswell of opposition because perhaps they should have presented it earlier and the company should have done more community outreach. So it's not that anybody did anything wrong, it's just that this issue sort of surprised them.
7: There's a playbook in Oklahoma, America. Go and study up on it. Senator Julie Daniels, thank you. I hope I see you at least a couple more times before you decide to ride off into the sunset. Don't go anywhere, America. I'm Hugh Hewitt from ALEC.org/Hugh. Stay with us.
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2: 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Maybe it would be wise for us to remember the words of President Reagan. As government expands, liberty contracts.
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7: Hello, joined now by the Speaker of the Michigan House. Yes, I'm allowing a Wolverine onto the program, Matt Hall. Welcome back, Matt. I want to go. I played Mike Rogers early in the program because you know I'm Mark Levin talking about your crazy Senate race. Now, we're nonpartisan at ALEC, but what is going on in Michigan? That's just... Mr. Syed is not anything I'm used to in Michigan history.
8: Yeah, and I'm the Republican House Speaker in Michigan, and you know, I work very closely with Mike Rogers, you know, and I'm really interested to watch this Abdul El-Sayed. You know, he over the weekend, Bernie Sanders and AOC came in and did three rallies, and so you can really see that momentum. And the Democrat establishment is spending upwards of $50 million to try to prop up a candidate in Haley Stevens that no one is excited about, but they see the threat of El-Sayed really toppling the Democrat Party establishment and furthering what you're seeing with AOC, Bernie, Mamdani, this kind of far-left Democrat socialist takeover of the Democrat Party. And as that's happening, you're seeing Republicans make more and more inroads. You know, we flipped the Michigan House last cycle. It was the only chamber in the country that flipped, and it's because of these far-left Democrats that are really people like to criticize Trump, but what we're seeing in this new Democrat Party with leaders like El-Sayed, they're actually much more unpopular because of their radical positions.
7: They're not the traditional Michigan Democrat. I mean, I've followed Michigan politics for a long time. It's usually been a light blue state. That's how I describe it. It's not a red state. Usually it's been purple in the past, but it's been more light blue. They're not the UAW. They're not the steel workers. So who exactly is backing him?
8: Yeah, and you see, like, this is like common sense, Mike Rogers, you know, versus just crazy. And El-Sayed is, he wants to give away everything to everybody. He's anti-Israel, and he's brought in people that are very extreme and controversial to campaign for him.
7: Well, I will watch that very closely because Mike is he'd be a great senator.
8: Absolutely.
7: What is the agenda if John James wins? And I think he probably will win your primary. It hasn't been held yet. But if he is your primary candidate, who are they putting up for the Michigan State House?
8: Yeah, so I'm a supporter of John James for governor. You know, President Trump endorsed him recently.
7: Yep.
8: Is coming into Michigan on Monday to do a big rally for him. So I'm happy, I'll be there and supporting John James. We want to get him over the finish line in the Michigan primary, which is in a couple weeks. And really, what we're trying to do is turn Michigan into a state that models some of the states like we're here, Florida, with, lower income tax, more economic growth. You know, Michigan is one of the states that's losing wealth the fastest in the country because of our high taxes, high regulations under Gretchen Whitmer. And so you come down here to Florida and say, look, if we lower our taxes, if we improve our regulatory environment, we can help people earn more money and continue to grow our state.
7: You know, Ohio went to the 2.75%. I love to bring up Ohio, Michigan compared. They went to the flat tax. And they got Anduril to come there and build drones and the next generation of warfighter equipment. Anything like that happen in Michigan the last couple of years, or just jobs leaving?
8: No. I was happy to see today we finally killed Gretchen Whitmer's big job development program, which was paying billions of dollars to some of the most connected corporations in Michigan to build electric battery plants. And we finally defunded that today. That came out in the press. And, you know, rather than use government to try to pay companies to come to Michigan, we could just be more competitive with our tax structure and our regulations and to provide good customer service. And, you know, when John James wins, he's going to be facing Jocelyn Benson. And she came out last week and said she wants to transform the Michigan tax policy away from a flat tax. Now, we have a flat tax now. She wants to create a massive tax increase in Michigan that'll make us even more further away from states like Ohio and Florida.
7: Well, if she's the nominee and El-Sayed is the nominee, that's a nice world to be running in. Let me ask you about the U and the fact that it got such terrible publicity over the last. I'm ashamed of my alma mater because it went radical. Does the state legislature have anything to say about that?
8: Well, we've in the House, we tried to cut funding for some of the more radical universities like University of Michigan. We're trying to change the way that their board of trustees are selected. We'd like to see John James appoint those trustees as opposed to what's happening now where the voters don't know who these people are and they elect people that are selected by party activists.
7: Right.
8: And these party activists are picking the very extreme people that are moving these universities so far to the left.
7: Any Democrat help you on that? Because you don't want, it's a great university system,
8: mm-hmm.
7: the equal of any university system in the country. You don't want to lose it to politics.
8: Yeah, and like Michigan State, I mean, their president almost left over crazy boards. You saw the Michigan State Athletic Director leave. I know University of Michigan just lost one of their top health officials over their crazy board. So we had one Democrat vote with us on that because the others are afraid of the union. The union doesn't want to change because the unions kind of control these trustees that make all the decisions for these universities.
7: And last question. I don't want Michigan to do well in NIL, but have you guys passed a statute on NIL, or are you waiting for Congress to come along and make name, image, and likeness the same for everybody?
8: Yeah, we did. We did pass a statute on this a couple years ago, and so you're starting to see NIL in the state, but we're not spending state dollars. We're not giving. Some states are actually spending state dollars and giving them to universities for NIL. We're not doing that.
7: Ohio's not doing that, is it?
8: I don't know, but some states are.
7: And in terms of the general economic climate, I know you fell below Ohio on the rich states, poor states.
8: Right?
7: Can that turn around quickly? We got a minute, Speaker.
8: Hopefully, again, I think we need a new governor and John James. You know, the Michigan House, we've done a great job in cutting waste, fraud, and abuse. 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We're being recognized nationally for the work we're doing to put guardrails on our Medicaid system, our food stamp system, our child care system, and our autism system to reduce fraud, cut waste, fraud, and abuse. 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
7: John James and Mike Rogers and Matt Hall. Thank you, Mr. Speaker. I'll be right back, America. Stay tuned to the Hugh Hewitt Show.
8: Thank you.
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5: Welcome back, America. I'm Hugh Hewitt. I am in Orlando with the American Legislative Exchange Council, ALEC.org/Hugh, ALEC.org/Hugh. 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Now, let me tell you about our friends at Food for the Poor. Right now, they work year-round to deliver meals all through the poorest of the poor regions in the hemisphere. They've been working in Venezuela, but they got work everywhere else as well. 17 different Caribbean and Latin American countries. But the tough economy and the high food and fuel bills have really impacted giving, which is why we are asking you for your help at HughHewitt.com. 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
5: 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I want to remind you as well, I'm not in the Relief Factor studio. 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The packet is empty. Took it in hour number one. Remind you of hour number two, especially for those of you who are travelers. And I just always know this when I've been on the road for a couple of connections. And by the way, I always give airlines a hard time when I get sideways with them. I want to give a shout out to Delta. They had to cancel every flight in and out of LaGuardia on Monday night when I was about ready to come out on Tuesday morning. And Delta scrambled, and they got me rebooked, and I got to Orlando. And it's not easy when you got that many people that have got to get to somewhere, and all of LaGuardia and Newark and Kennedy is closed. So, but I still had to deal with a dreaded overhead bin. And I didn't have a middle seat, so that's pretty good. But nevertheless, I hate the dreaded overhead bin. 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Come right back. I'm starting off with Arkansas representative and national chairman of ALEC, Jim Dotson. Don't go anywhere. I'm Hugh Hewitt.
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11: News this hour from Town Hall. I'm Jason Walker. President Trump has honored the lives of 4 American troops killed in the Middle East and returned to their families yesterday at Dover Air Force Base in Delaware. President saluted as the caskets were escorted off a plane. Secretary of State Marco Rubio is warning Asian leaders Iran's demand to control and collect tolls in the Strait of Hormuz would threaten the world's economy and set a precedent that could be repeated elsewhere in the world. Rubio says the U.S. attacks on Iran are a response to Iranian attacks in the Strait of Hormuz.
12: Commercial ships are going through the straits and they're being blown up. The United States is defending that shipping and in addition is targeting the places that are launching against those ships that continue to degrade Iran's ability to target and harm global shipping.
11: New Jersey Governor Mikey Sherrill admits more than 6,000 non-U.S. citizens were on the state voter rolls and 400 of them ended up casting ballots. President Trump says this underscores the need to pass the Save America Act, which requires voter ID.
13: President Trump is calling on Senate Republicans to take up a major rules change as he pushes for the Save Act.
14: What they should do? Very simple. A lot of you don't know about filibuster. They should terminate the filibuster and approve everything. Because the Democrats are going to do it. The Democrats are going to terminate the filibuster as soon as they have a chance.
13: The White House says election integrity remains a top priority for the administration. Willie Nelson, Washington.
11: And the White House says Trump accounts could lift kids out of poverty and help more Americans invest in the stock market. But some parents are complaining they haven't received the money as yet. But officials say just hold on. The money is on the way for newborns. More on these stories, townhall.com.
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6: In 1862, Abraham Lincoln signed the Morrill Act, helping states create colleges focused on agriculture, mechanics, science, and practical education. The principle was not centralized control, it was opportunity. Lincoln's Morrill Act reminds us that America can support education without surrendering education to Washington. Why did it matter? Because a free nation needs citizens equipped to work, build, steward, and govern themselves. Scripture gives work a sacred weight. In Genesis, God placed man in the garden to work it and to keep it. Proverbs honors the one who works his land. Paul warns against idleness and calls believers to earn their bread. Why does that still matter today? Because education should form capable people under God, not dependent subjects under bureaucracy.
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9: I'm Hugh Hewitt from Orlando and the National Convention of the American Legislative Exchange Council, ALEC.org. Incoming National Chair of ALEC is my guest right now, State Senator from Arkansas, Jim Dodson. Senator, welcome. I want to cut to the chase. Why do you belong to ALEC and why do you want to be the chairman of it?
10: Well, ALEC is a great organization that believes in free market principles, principles of limited government, federalism, free markets, and limited government. Those are the three pillars.
9: Excellent catch. That was a fastball.
10: That was off the top of the head. So those principles align with all the ALEC policies that they promote throughout the states, and those are principles that I align with. So, it's a natural pathway that together. And so since I've been in the legislature over the last 13 and a half years, I have been part of ALEC and, over the last half a dozen years been part of the board and will now be the incoming chair next year.
9: 10 years in the Arkansas House.
10: Yep.
9: 4 years in the Arkansas Senate. You've had two governors, right?
10: I've actually served under three.
9: Three?
10: Yeah.
9: Okay. So Sarah Huckabee Sanders is an acquaintance of mine, friend. Yeah. Brian's a friend. How's she doing?
10: She's doing great. Yep. She should win re-election easily in November and start her second term next year. Arkansas has had a advancement in a number of areas under her governorship. So.

0: It's been, from a conservative perspective, it's been great. We had 8 years of a trifecta before her, and then my first 2 years, we had a Democrat governor. And prior to joining the legislature, we'd been a Democrat-controlled state for 138 years.
1: That's so, kind of amazing,
0: yeah,
1: actually.
0: It's a sea change.
1: So, school choice passed in Arkansas.
0: Yes.
1: How's it working? And how does it work? Everyone's got a little different design.
0: We do have universal school choice. This last year was the first year. We had a 3-year phase-in. It was Governor Sanders' top priority when she came in was education reform. So we reformed education across the board with our Arkansas Learns Act. I've been an advocate for school choice throughout my entire time in the legislature. I think I ran the first universal school choice bill in Arkansas in 2017. And so, fast forward a few years later, we get a governor there that's pushing it as well as legislative leadership on both ends. And we got it over the finish line. Third year of implementation, we are now universal school choice. We've got 44,000 students last year on the program. It was about a $309 million program last year. We've put another $70 million aside for growth this year. We've got over 50,000 applications for the school education freedom accounts. 90% of the state foundation funding for traditional public schools follow the student to this education freedom account that they can allocate the resources for curriculum. They can allocate it toward tuition, tutors, various educational expenses, kind of like a health savings account.
1: So when people come up to you on the street and they say, Senator, do they bring up that? Do they like that?
0: It's not the first thing that everybody brings up. If you have a student, it is definitely something that you really like. If you're a parent, we have a lot of parent or a lot of teachers and a lot of educators that participate in the program themselves as well. There's mixed reviews within the education community because change is change, and if that's part of your livelihood, you don't necessarily care for change. So there was some resistance at first, but I think now that we've got close to 10% of the state population of students participating in the program, you have a lot more buy-in.
1: That's
0: across
1: after 3
0: people.
1: Years. Sorry,
0: so yeah, this last year was the first year of universal. So we went from I think about 5,000 the first year to around, I want to say, 13,000 or 14,000 the second year to about 44,000 this last year, and we should be getting close to 50. I think we've had over 50, close to 55 applicants this year for the upcoming school year. Not all of them will of course stay with the program, so I'm going to guess somewhere around 50,000 maybe for the upcoming school year.
1: Well, congratulations on that. That's a big standing start to go that far, that fast. Let's turn to voter integrity, because that's also the subject du jour this year is data centers, and we can talk about that if you want to. But you're number one in the Heritage ranking for voter integrity. Yep. What does Arkansas do?
0: Well, we have done a number of things over since Republicans took over the legislature in 2013. We have done a number of things from voter ID to ensuring that no voting machine is connected to the internet to I'm blanking on all the things. We've probably had close to 25 bills a session ever since I've been in the legislature dealing in some way with voter integrity. So there's been a number of things that have happened throughout the years, but we do have the safest, most secure elections in the country, according to
1: when you look
0: rankings.
1: At California, which is no longer my home but was for 27, 28 years, and you see that they can't finish counting for 2 weeks. What do you think?
0: It's intentional.
1: Yeah.
0: I mean, I think probably stories that I've heard from legislators and various politicians before I was in it was back in the day when they had the, paper ballots with the, remember, hanging chads. Some people don't remember hanging chads. Yeah. When I talk to them about, I'm like, okay, you're under the age of 30.
1: 25 or 30. Yeah.
0: Back in those days, the Democrat politicians would laugh at the Republicans out in the state knocking on doors trying to get votes because they said all the ballots are in the trunk over here.
1: Yeah.
0: We just got to know how many boxes to pull out on election night. And so they controlled the state elections at the time. And so I think that's probably what people are concerned about when they talk about elections in various states. Of course, we don't have any type of vote harvesting like some states have it in their laws. we have banned any of that. You have to, I believe it's, I think we have a 6-voter limit. So if you take care of some folks, you can't take more care of more than 6 people and help them, assist them in. So if someone is, you know, works with elderly or something like that, and they're taking them to the polls,
1: so
0: their limit is 6, I believe, if I recall correctly.
1: Now, I do want to check out the data center question. Is that an issue in Arkansas?
0: You know, there's been talk about it over the last several years. We've passed some laws, and you know, fortunately, Arkansas is one of those states that we're only in session to deal with substantive issues every other year, and so it has not blown up in our face in the last year like it has in other areas, because of course we weren't in session this year for it to happen.
1: Are you a Razorback?
0: Yes.
1: Malik Thomas is coming to Cleveland.
0: Yeah.
1: Cavaliers drafted him. He was your off-ball guard. Did you go watch him play ball at all this year? This kid lit up the summer league in Las Vegas. He got the MVP in the summer league.
0: Okay.
1: So, go Razorbacks.
0: Oh, go Razorbacks.
1: I just checking. Have they had the crazy stuff that's happened? Like, I was just talking with the Speaker of Michigan.
0: Uh-huh.
1: University of Michigan's off the rails in a lot of ways. Has that happened in Arkansas?
0: NIL?
1: Well, not NIL. I mean politics. Student marches, student demonstration, crazy professor kind of stuff.
0: You know, I think overall the University of Arkansas has done a fairly decent job in holding a lot of that type of stuff in check. You know, there's always going to be certain elements and student organizations that do some things, but I have a very good relationship with the chancellor and with various leadership within the U of A, and they have always been very proactive in addressing situations as they arise.
1: And so, since you brought up NIL, Arkansas is the stepchild of the SEC, right?
0: Yeah.
1: So what do you do about
0: that? We're not number one in that.
1: Indiana turns it around in 1 year. They went and hired Kurt Cignetti, and all of a sudden they're national champions. Does Arkansas look up and say, hey, why can't we do that?
0: Well, I mean, I think basketball is going to be our
1: year. Malik's pretty good, yeah.
0: I mean, football, I mean, we're hopeful. We got a new coach this year, and you know, Arkansas Razorbacks, we're always hopeful.
1: So, in terms of flat taxes, where's Arkansas on that? You guys have flat tax yet?
0: So, it's an interesting question in that our highest rate has been cut almost in half since I've been in office. We went from a 7% income tax down to right now 3.7%, which we enacted just the last couple months. And so, we've come down significantly, but we're not going to be ranked in the flat taxes because we have rates that are below. That's our top income tax rate, and our lowest is zero. So until we get to zero, we won't be flat tax.
1: But
0: because we have to raise taxes on somebody else.
1: Tennessee. Does everyone go to Tennessee instead of Arkansas as a result of that? Does anyone make their decision based on that?
0: I think there are probably some that do. We have a lot of other factors that go into. So we have been one of the top states for in-migration, domestic migration, in the last several years. I think two or three of the last years, we've been one or two in migration states.
1: Well, I hear about that from Senator Cotton a lot, and
0: yeah.
1: I'm going to get down there again at some point. I've only been to Little Rock once, but I want to thank you.
0: Come to Northwest Arkansas, the home of the Razorbacks. Bentonville is where I'm from. You got to come to the Northwest portion of the state.
1: I can't make a promise, but fetching Mrs. Hewitt's open to almost anything. Jim Dotson, good to see you, Senator. Thank you for joining me.
0: Yeah.
1: Don't go anywhere, America. I'll be right back on the Hugh Hewitt Show.
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12: Welcome back, America. I'm Hugh Hewitt. I have a roadie guy with me, Rhode Island. Now, I'm not even sure they're allowed to celebrate the 250th because they didn't sign the Constitution. They didn't sign it. I mean, they're always little roadie. I tell my common law student, John Brian, that they were always like the last people to come and the last people to sign. So I'm glad you're your first in the line of election integrity.
13: We held out. You know, as we always do, we were the last signatories. But listen, we did it because we just wanted to make sure we got it right. That's all.
12: Did you have a 250? Did you have a celebration for 250? Or did you wait and say, no, we'll do it next year? Because that's what you did with the Constitution.
13: No, but as you can expect from the blue states, which are ridiculous, such as mine, we didn't send anyone to the Great American State Fair.
12: Rhode Island didn't send?
13: We had nobody there. They wouldn't do it.
12: You know, your state is not a lost cause. I have a good friend who lives down there, and It's not a lost cause. I liked Buddy when he was alive. And so let's talk about happy stuff. How many Republicans are there in Rhode Island, by the way? How many in the legislature?
13: So in the House, there are 10 Republicans, and in the Senate, there are 4.
12: Ooh. That's a, you can get together in a diner.
13: Yeah. But of course, you know, Hugh, I'm an independent.
12: Oh, I didn't know that.
13: Yeah, I'm an independent. So I'm the leader of the independent caucus in the House. So there are 64 Dems, 10 Republicans, and 1 independent.
12: Okay, good.
13: And so I've achieved the lofty title of leader of the independent caucus.
12: So you did, however, get voter ID, or what did you do to clean up the voter rolls?
13: So this is my second time in the legislature. The first time I was a conservative Democrat. There was a great purge of conservative Democrats back in 2010 and 2012. I survived 10, didn't survive 12. But back then in 2011, we passed voter ID in Rhode Island. And which is remarkable because at the time,
12: yeah, it is.
13: It goes to show the difference in the political climate in the U.S., especially with the Democrat Party, because our Secretary of State at the time, Ralph Mollis, when he was running for Secretary of State, he was running on voter ID, and I was running for the General Assembly, and I approached him. I said, let's do this together, and we did. And it took about 5 years to get it through, but we got voter ID in Rhode Island, the only state in New England.
12: Are they attempting to repeal it? Because it really is a big, easy 70% issue with the public. Everybody said, yeah, you need ID to get on an airplane. You ought to be able to show ID for a vote. Do they want to repeal it?
13: There's a move by the progressives to do it every year. And, you know, it's ridiculous. And I call them out. And so that's my job now, though, as an independent. People were saying, well, what's it like to be an independent in Rhode Island? And I just say, look, I just call balls and strikes. If Hugh puts in a good bill, I'm going to stand up and I'm going to be all for it. And if Hugh puts in a bad bill, I'm going to stand up and decimate it. And that's my thing. And it doesn't matter. But you might put in a good bill tomorrow or a bad bill tomorrow. It doesn't matter.
12: Where's your district?
13: I am in the north part of Rhode Island. I represent my hometown city of Woonsocket, Rhode Island, and a small piece of North Smithfield.
12: Don't they have a Red Sox minor league franchise there? Or is that Pawtucket?
13: That was in Pawtucket.
12: Okay.
13: And by terrible political decisions, Pawtucket picked up stakes and moved to Worcester. So now they're the Worcester Red Sox. Right.
12: How could that happen?
13: Because the Speaker of the House at the time was facing a tough re-election, and he did not want to be the Speaker that was basically gave into the team with tax dollars. So we said, we're going to keep putting them through the ringer, And finally, at the time, GM Larry Lucchino said, I'm out of here. And they just pulled up stakes and they left.
12: You know, John, the one thing, I've been doing this a long time, public policy intellectuals hate spending money on stadiums. The people love it.
13: Oh.
12: It's just give us our sports clubs, whether it's AA, AAA, or a big league team. You're a Red Sox market, so I assume.
13: I can tell you that the Worcester Red Sox stadium is called Polar Park, and it is gorgeous. It's fun to go to. It's inexpensive. Every seat is great. And every time I go there, I say, well, I lament. This is what we could have had, a beautiful stadium right off the highway in Pawtucket.
12: Well, I spend some time every summer in Maine, and the Sea Dogs are up there, and they're the Double-A franchise for the Red Sox. And whenever I go to a game with my brother-in-law, it's always, I wouldn't say full, but it's three-quarters of the way full. So it's good for the local economy. I've never understood it. Does Alec ever do a committee on sports and the local economy? I think it'd be great.
13: No, but they should. In fact, when I was in law school, I wrote a rather long paper for a real estate development course that I had taken, and it was called If You Build It, They Will Come, and it was about NFL franchises and publicly financed stadiums. And at the time, that was the thing. There were so many teams, and it was a lot. Like, I was in law school a long time ago, but there were so many teams moving around and relocating, and whether people want to accept it or not, sports teams are a draw, and if you build something, you're going to benefit off of it.
12: Browns are about to build a new stadium. I bought seat licenses in 1999, and they'll run out in 28 when they move to the new stadium in 29. I don't care. I want them to keep the franchise, and they can go anywhere. That's there's another Worcester for every Pawtucket. There's a competitor out there.
13: You know, it's funny you say that. Pawtucket then built a soccer stadium right on the river, and it has been nothing but highly successful. Really, it hosts RIFC, And they've done great, and it has been so popular with the state, and they're making money there. So now, you're right.
12: You are the public sector chair of the Process and Procedures Committee. That's what does that do for ALEC?
13: So we have concentrated on election integrity issues, and I was blessed. Lisa Nelson, the CEO of ALEC, yep. I consider her a friend and also someone who has done such a spectacular job with ALEC. I mean, she really has. Yep. She approached me and said, we have stayed away. Now, Hugh, you might remember when, and I was a member of ALEC back over a decade ago, when the progressive movement came after ALEC and a lot of sponsors, a lot of private sector members pulled out. So they stayed away from election integrity for the better part of a decade. And then she came to me and said, you've done this. This is something that you're passionate about. We're thinking about starting this new task force. Would you like to be the public sector co-chair? And I didn't even think about it. I just absolutely I would.
12: So tell me, what does that mean? What do you guys do then?
13: So if you're not familiar with task forces at here at ALEC, it's essentially the equivalent of a legislative committee. So we hear model legislation, we debate it, we pass it, or we defeat it. But if it's passed, it goes to the board for final approval. And then it serves as model policy that any legislator can use in any of the 50 states to put forward good public policy. So all of our task forces operate that way. But we focus on election integrity, and now we're starting to focus on redistricting matters as well. So we're really starting.
12: That could get sparky.
13: Yeah, absolutely. But thank goodness it worked out the way that it did in Virginia. That didn't make sense from the beginning. And I think that
12: I'm a Virginia voter, and we got 1 minute. Tell people why that's the dumbest thing ever, to gerrymander the other party out of existence when you're 45, 55, worst state.
13: You say that you're the protectors of democracy, but then you totally go against what you're saying that you're defending, and you make it such a rigged system. I think they had it. Perfect decision by the Supreme Court. It should be not. It should be population-based, not race-based. Isn't that what we all want, Hugh?
12: Yes.
13: I mean, really, isn't that what we should all be striving for?
12: Yeah. And try and keep cities in the same district. That's my one rule. Try and keep Warren, Ohio, wherever you're from, Pawtucket, in the same city. John Brien, independent, Rhode Island. Thank you for being
13: Hugh,
12: here.
13: Thank you so much. It's an honor to be here.
12: Good to talk to you. Don't go anywhere, America. I'll be right back on the Hugh Hewitt Show.
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0: with SRN News. I'm Jason Walker. Yemen's Iran-backed Houthi rebels attacking two Saudi oil tankers in the Red Sea earlier in the day. U.S. military, meanwhile, conducting a 12th night of strikes against Iran. The Houthi attack threatens to open up an entirely new front in the war. Secretary of State Marco Rubio meeting with Russian Foreign Minister Sergey Lavrov in the Philippines. Those talks on the sidelines of the summit by Southeast Asian foreign ministers. Torrential rains in West Virginia causing flash flooding, inundating homes and businesses. Authorities say the floods washed out bridges, leading to numerous rescues in parts of the state. Several people are still unaccounted for in West Virginia, but so far, no bodies have been found. SRN News.
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9: 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Bigger and stronger voice for America. Hugh Hewitt, the answer.
11: America, I'm Hugh Hewitt. President Trump had a very busy day. He was there to receive the remains of our four soldiers who were killed over the weekend in Jordan. He also gave a couple of sets of remarks in Georgia and on the tarmac. Here's the president talking about, again, the radical left. Cut number one.
12: But while our administration is lifting up the next generation with the power of freedom and American capitalism, proven all over the world when it's done right. It's not always done right, but when it's done right, there's nothing like it. The radical left is actively trying to destroy our children's future with the disaster known as communism. It's communism. This isn't a social democrat. These are communists by another name, right? As I said in my recent address at Mount Rushmore recently. I don't know if anybody saw it. Such a beautiful place. You know, the communists want to take it down. They try taking Mount Rushmore down. They want to blow it up. They want to take it down. They shouldn't be up there. These people are crazy. But communism is, in my opinion, communism is the single greatest threat to our country and its history, including even World War I and World War II, Pearl Harbor, 9/11. I think it's the greatest threat that I've ever seen to our country. These people are stone cold crazy. And it is the enemy of the free people everywhere and everywhere in the world. You see it happening, and every time it starts to happen, the areas where it's at, whether it's blue states, you see the blue states are all going bad. They're all going bad because communism is a loser. The concept, the policy, it's a loser, and it always has been, and it always will be. And, you know, they want to give everyone everything away. You want free rent, you want free house, you want to be, what they don't say is in a year from now, there'll be absolute squalor, turmoil, and death. And that's the way it's happened all the way. It goes back thousands of years by different names. But that's the way it happens all the time. It's squalor, it's poverty, it's death, it's destruction. And that's why we declare again today that the United States of America will never be a communist country.
11: I think you see there the preview of the coming attraction for the fall. There will be a convention in Texas in September, and you're going to hear that theme again, as you're going to hear this about the Trump accounts, cut number two.
12: But perhaps most consequential of all is the provision that the great, big, beautiful bill that we're celebrating today. It's something that's beautiful. It's beautiful because it takes care of our youth. It's called the Trump accounts, and it's hot as a pistol. It's hot as a pistol. And under this groundbreaking new policy, every American child gets a tax-free investment savings account that can grow over the course of their childhood and be used for them when they reach 18 or 21. Their parents, grandparents, employers, and loved ones can contribute up to $5,000 a year. And with the modest contribution, these accounts will reach hundreds of thousands of dollars for these young people by the time they get to, let's say, 18, let's say 21. But by the time they're just young adults, they could be worth hundreds of thousands of dollars, most likely will be. And for decades, Washington politicians gave our children absolutely nothing but debt. But the Trump accounts, we're finally seeing and ensuring that every young American gets a great start in life and a really fair shot at the American dream, which is what we all want. They all aspire to that.
11: If you're watching on the Salem News Channel, you saw the signs that are pre-made, TrumpAccounts.com, TrumpAccounts.com. I think that's brilliant that I have that at every single rally, TrumpAccounts.com. The president did not leave the stage without issuing a warning, or actually a scene setter for what's going on with Iran. Cut number three.
12: This is with this skirmish we have with the Islamic Republic of Iran, and I call it that because, let me tell you, they're getting hit so hard. And they want to make a deal. But I say they're not ready to make a deal. Because every time they make a deal, they want to change it and everything. They're not ready. They'll be ready.
11: And I'll come back and play a little bit more for you in a moment. Let me remind everyone that over at HughHewitt.com, you've got the Give Food banner at the very top. 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
17: In 1862, Abraham Lincoln signed the Morrill Act, helping states create colleges focused on agriculture, mechanics, science, and practical education. The principle was not centralized control, it was opportunity. Lincoln's Morrill Act reminds us that America can support education without surrendering education to Washington. Why did it matter? Because a free nation needs citizens equipped to work, build, steward, and govern themselves. Scripture gives work a sacred weight. In Genesis, God placed man in the garden to work it and to keep it. Proverbs honors the one who works his land. Paul warns against idleness and calls believers to earn their bread. Why does that still matter today? Because education should form capable people under God, not dependent subjects under bureaucracy.
18: Pro-Trump, pro-life, pro-America. The Hugh Hewitt Show. Now, The Answer.
11: Back, America. Texas Senator Betancourt, busy doing business right up to the time we go live. Senator, welcome back. It's good to have you. Did you give him a hot tip? What was that?
19: Yeah, I got him a hot tip of where we're broadcasting out of, the secret location here at Alec.
11: Yeah, but you gave him the lower 40 or something. I heard that.
19: So yeah, right. It was like lower decks.
11: Yeah. I want to talk to you about data centers because you're pretty blunt. Yes. What is the deal in Texas about data centers?
19: Okay, look, real simple, two-edged sword. We actually went out 10 years ago. We wanted data centers. We gave them a sales tax exemption. We wanted to start an industry. Now, the industry got started, and then it went off like a hockey stick in COVID because where you slept was more important than where you worked.
11: Yep.
19: And now everything that we've got here is in a data cloud. People don't realize it. We got 335 centers already running in Texas. They're trying
11: what?
19: To,
11: in Texas?
19: In Texas, 335 running. See, what happens is nobody deletes anything off of this.
11: Of course not. Right. That would require effort.
19: That would require effort.
11: That would require
19: so it just goes in cloud and stays. And the same thing for government, for business, et cetera. So what happens is Google or somebody knocks up your cost by $2 a month and everybody's happy. But these are basically, we'll call them traditional data centers. Really what we're talking about is hyperscale data centers to do a whole variety of things, including
11: artificial intelligence,
19: because the problem people have, I think, is not the data center side. They're scared of the AI side.
11: Has it impacted the Texas power grid is robust, but
19: right.
11: It still gets overwhelmed occasionally, just like California's falls apart every 3 or 4 years. Has the data center issue been an issue?
19: Well, not yet. Even though we have seen numbers that would overwhelm it, because, look, there's like 248 of these projected, okay? Now, not every data center is going to be built, because, quite frankly, if you're not like in the top tier or the secondary tier, if you're just kind of thrown out there, hey, I want to go do a data center, well, it takes 5 years to get a gas turbine at this point in time. You just can't snap and boom have a data center anymore. That doesn't exist. So, but there's a lot of pushback because it's the frothiest thing I've seen. This thing has gone from 0 to 80 in about 7 months, and it's had the rural Republicans unhappy with because they've been told it's noise. It's going to suck their wells dry. I mean, you know, this time, or it's going to kill somebody's job, or on the other side of it, the leftist progressives have really gone nuts. Soon as Bernie and AOC said they're horrible, they've gone to the point now it's net 55, they're against them. And conservative.
11: What does that mean?
19: Net 55, that means, okay, 71 to 16.
11: Oh, I got it.
19: All right.
11: Oh, I got it.
19: Right. I mean,
11: it polls.
19: On leftist, really horrible. In Texas, on conservative, on Republicans, it's about 42% that like them, or they're moderately liking, about 44%.
11: That's just bad framing. It's the future.
19: That's it. It's the wave of the future. And either you're on it, and we've actually been on it in Texas. And look, it got
11: I'm so glad to hear 335. You haven't dissolved into a sea of mush. You haven't. The power hasn't gone out.
19: And, no.
11: Aliens have not taken over your body.
19: Well, we'll wait to see what the next release is on release 5 from the feds on the alien pictures. But there's a whole bunch of virtue signaling going on. It's like our leftist progressive cities, like San Marcos, which is down the road. You're familiar.
11: Yes.
19: You know.
11: Austin.
19: Yeah, Austin. They're like saying, no data center. Well, there's not one coming, or they turned it down in February. But politically, because the left is so hostile, they all want a virtue signal right
11: okay,
19: now.
11: Okay, I want to do a 180 on you. I had a part-time producer, got offered a job in Texas. And
19: what did you do? You told him they're fired? You said you're fired?
11: No, I didn't. I said, you should go. But he chose not to. He's a California kid. My production studio is in California. I said, you should go because you can buy a house in Texas. Can you still buy a house in Texas?
19: Yes. You'll be happy to know that the median value is roughly about $350,000 on taxable value right now. So
11: how did you just keep building? I went to the Woodlands when I got offered my first law school job 30 years ago. South Texas School of Law wanted me to go down there, and I couldn't believe the kind of house you could buy in the Woodlands.
19: It was huge, right? Okay. Now, especially for what you were paying in California. All right. Here's the Texas economic nexus for jobs. Everybody's coming in, tremendous amount of job creation, and the difference is we were about 300,000 units behind building new housing units. Seems like a lot.
11: In Texas?
19: But that's because we got a big influx.
11: Okay.
19: In California, you're permanently a million never catch up. So last in 2025, before it became a national housing crisis, we actually passed 14 bills in the Texas legislature, homestead exemptions, converting. One of my favorites was one of mine that converted commercial office buildings to residential lofts, cut all the zoning away from it, allow multifamily actually to go into more commercial areas. Try to do everything we could.
11: Did anyone oppose that? Democrats like to buy a house too, don't they?
19: Yeah, and it's an interesting coalition because on some of these bills, we would get the Democrats on the bills. And sometimes, like a bill we tried, granny flats, they're called, you know, auxiliary, you know, dwelling.
11: Add a room and a bathroom for grandma.
19: Right, whatever. Now, we could not get that bill out because the city of Austin didn't want them. So they put out this anti-leftist progressives.
11: They're anti-grandma in Austin.
19: Right, no, there's no granny flats in Austin because the leftist progressives don't want them. Now, in the conservative areas, they build granny flats, okay? So you have to laugh at some of this. But on a serious point, we really did pass a lot of legislation, and I know because the Idaho delegation said, "Hey, they were watching our stuff, and they were basically
11: they were
19: flying it through the Idaho legislature too."
11: So, quick political question:
19: What do you need,
11: Governor Abbott? Governor Abbott's been their governor forever. We got 1 minute. Who's going to be the next governor, and when in Texas?
19: Who's going to be the next governor, when?
11: And okay. When?
19: I can tell you. I gave you a list of suspects. People that Mays Middleton, Don Huffines, Brandon Creighton, Brian Hughes, maybe
11: there's a line out the door.
19: Yeah, there's a line out the door because what's happening now is that this is the last year I can't speak for him, but the governor, lieutenant governor, other people, and then in 2030 it's going to be 52 card pickup. Okay.
11: Choose wisely, Paul Bettencourt. Choose wisely. Well, Senator Paul Bettencourt.
19: Only if you let me come back to the best talk show in the world.
11: Thank you, Senator. I got to have more Texans. I need more Texans on this lineup. Paul Bettencourt, thank you. Don't go anywhere, America. I'll come back to wrap up today's Hugh Hewitt Show.
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0: something meaningful for the 250th anniversary of America? 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
0: Over to Treasury Secretary Bessent, who was with the president in Georgia today. Here's Secretary Bessent.
7: Trump accounts are no government handout. They are a child's first claim upon the American dream at a time when too many people are taught to doubt it. Look around our campuses and classrooms today. Apart from those here, we are, of course, you will find that our students are being sold the seductive lie that government can solve every problem, redistribute every dollar, and supplant its judgment for our own. Our children are taught to romanticize and ideology the results in ruin wherever it is tested, to critique capitalism for every one of its flaws, and to forgive socialism for every one of its constant failures. In New York, the current mayor rose to power by repackaging failed ideals of the past as a moral cause of the future. But in Georgia, you know that beneath that youthful veneer lies the oldest impulse in politics, which is to concentrate power and then call it compassion. Show me some place where this has ever worked. Moscow, Caracas, Havana. These workers' paradises have all ended up as deprivation hellscapes. So at their core, Trump accounts represent the triumph of capitalism over socialism. And now our answer to the next big... And now our answer to the next... free stuff, big government charlatan, is to build an ownership economy for all Americans. For the 38% of households who do not have a stake in our great equity markets, our capital markets, and American innovation, this is your way to get a piece of the action, thanks to President Trump.
0: TrumpAccounts.com. I do want to say, I mentioned Representative Dotson earlier from Arkansas. Malik Thomas is the MVP of the Summer League. No one saw him coming. That's like Scott Bessent. He's the MVP of the Trump team that no one saw coming. Everyone thought Secretary Rubio would be great. Everyone thought Doug Burgum would be great. 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Thank you for listening and watching wherever you are on the Salem News Channel, Salem Radio Network, or any of our great affiliates. I'm Hugh Hewitt. Talk to you tomorrow from Orlando. For nearly three...
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11: News this hour from Town Hall. I'm Jason Walker. President Trump in Georgia yesterday, but his thoughts were in Delaware.
12: President Trump began his speech in Georgia by reflecting on an earlier visit.
13: And I just left Dover Air Force Base, which is an incredible place, but oftentimes very sad. This was in particular something very sad. I attended the dignified transfer ceremony for 4 great U.S. service members killed in the conflict with Iran.
12: The president praised the sacrifice of the 4 service members. Willie Nelson, Washington.
11: The president was in the Peach State to promote his new Trump
14: accounts. The concurrent resolution is adopted.
15: Bullets and bombs to finish the job.
16: Budget Committee Chairman Jody Arrington framed the proposal as a push to deliver for voters ahead of the midterm elections.
15: Strengthen our food supply, and ultimately, we want to safeguard the integrity of our election.
16: Democrat Paul Tonko was among those voting against the resolution.
17: This budget gives this administration a blank check to continue their war of choice with Iran.
16: It now heads to the Senate, where it faces a more skeptical audience. Jennifer King, Washington.
11: More than 1,000 people are known to have died now in the Ebola outbreak in eastern Congo. Authorities say 2,500 cases of the disease have been confirmed. Troubling numbers out of Paris. Public health agency there says France has 5,700 deaths during a major heat wave in late June. R. James Woolsey, a national security expert who led the CIA for a couple of years following his appointment by then-President Bill Clinton, has died. He was 84 and had suffered a stroke. And Charles Gaines, the author who helped bring bodybuilding into the mainstream with pumping iron, has died. He was 84. And Philadelphia police are searching for people responsible for a weekend break-in of an NFL star. More on these stories, townhall.com.
10: This is Larry O'Connor, editor of townhall.com. The co-chair of New York City's Democratic Socialists recently sat down for an interview on Fox News. His name is Gustavo Gordillo. Now, Gordillo came to America from Peru because the economic situation there was, in his own words, in a really bad place. Now he's helping to advance the very ideology that has left misery and economic ruin everywhere it has taken hold. This is what the radical left does. They don't build institutions. They infiltrate existing ones, sometimes through armed revolution, as the Bolsheviks did in Russia. Other times they get elected. They get a foot in the door, their nose under the tent, and then they begin dismantling the system from within. Like parasites, they

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9: Fighting for free speech, Western civilization, and delivering common sense for the American people. 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
10: All right, quick check of the headlines here on Wednesday, July the 22nd. Let's check in on Iran. President Trump says the United States will destroy one bridge or power plant every time Iran targets a ship going through the Strait of Hormuz. Iran, in turn, says it will hit infrastructure and energy facilities across the region. So we're trading missiles and attacks and also trading rhetoric today with Iran. The attacks are escalating. Jordan's armed forces say they intercepted multiple Iranian attacks today. And this was following another round of American airstrikes. The conflict so far, according to Pete Hegseth up on Capitol Hill, $37.5 billion. That's how much it has cost. The president is attending the dignified transfer of the four U.S. service members who were recently killed. That's at Dover Air Force Base today. And the United States and President Trump have approved a nuclear deal with Saudi Arabia that could lead the Saudi Arabia kingdom to enrich its own fuel for civilian reactors. This just in, the trial for former Venezuelan dictator Nicolas Maduro has been set. It's going to happen June 1st, 2027. And in politics news, the University of New Hampshire has just released new polling on the Democratic primary for president up in New Hampshire. Hold on to your hats. The leader, Alexandria Ocasio-Cortez.

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1: Here's a number that'll probably keep you up at night. The odds of our universe having the exact physical constants that are needed for life, 1 in 10 to the power of 10 to the 123rd. That's a number so big, there aren't enough particles in the universe to write it all down. 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
3: Stuck in traffic? We've got the answer.
2: Early going, just inside the 6 o'clock hour on this Thursday. It's so far so good. We're looking at some decent travel times now. We got the construction wrapped up around Disney there on I-4. Always busy in the overnight hours when they shut down some of those lanes. So right now we're looking pretty good. Moving nicely there. Not too bad up around the St. John's River Bridge and coming across on I-4 into downtown line. Normal travel times through there. 408 the Beach Line, 429. Everybody else in pretty decent shape so far. I'm Pete Paquette. That's Answer Traffic.
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4: 90s by noon as the heat index scrapes 100. No rain likely. Highs in the mid-90s, but they'll feel like 104. Back into the 80s around dusk. 70s after midnight. Lows near dawn in the mid-70s. Afternoon rain back on the radar tomorrow in full effect by the start of next week, and the highs keep hovering around the mid-90s. Your latest Answer Forecast. I'm Dave Derica.
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6: And a very good Thursday morning to you from your nation's capital on our flagship station, WMAL. Good morning. It's Larry O'Connor here with O'Connor and Company. Got a busy 3 hours ahead of us as we start your day the right way here. Coming up in 30 minutes, in a fascinating story about how the Navy under Joe Biden punished an officer who was just raising the red flag about real problem with recruitments going on. We'll talk about that pending lawsuit, or really what the administration is going to do about it. Also in the next hour, we've got Wyatt Sharp. He's a Canadian teen. He's a journalist, and he's talking about how there are countries around the world right now who are passing legislation that prohibits young people, teenagers, from engaging in social media. Is that something we should do here in the United States? France just passed that. K2 McFarland will also join us, and Congressman Andy Harris talk about some of the legislation that got through yesterday, including a Defense Authorization Act that has moved through its legislative hurdles. We also have a continuing resolution as well as a reconciliation package. That reconciliation package has the Save America Act, and Mike Johnson did it again. He got the votes, and it's going to get through. So now what's John Thune going to do about it? We're going to talk about all of that coming up. But, you know, something's been on my mind, and I want to run it by you here because it's something that the American people should be talking about right now in the lead up to the election this November. As we've been discussing, and I want to hear from you, 855-784-4255. It's a simple question. Whoever the Speaker of the House is, whether it's Mike Johnson, if he retains the majority, or whether Hakeem Jeffries becomes the Speaker, they're going to be faced with a very interesting dilemma. May not be a dilemma for Hakeem Jeffries, who knows? But it certainly will be for Mike Johnson. As we've discussed, there are a lot of candidates right now that are running as Democrats who don't actually pledge allegiance to that party. In fact, let's face it, They don't pledge allegiance to the United States of America. They are proud members of the political party known as the Democrat Socialists of America. And we've gone through many of the things on their platform. You know, when a political party organizes, they put out their statement of beliefs. They put out their platform. They say, hey, if you want to be a member of our party, here's what we stand for. Here's what we believe. And

0: Oral Act, helping states create colleges focused on agriculture, mechanics, science, and practical education. The principle was not centralized control, it was opportunity. Lincoln's Morrill Act reminds us that America can support education without surrendering education to Washington. Why did it matter? Because a free nation needs citizens equipped to work, build, steward, and govern themselves. Scripture gives work a sacred weight. In Genesis, God placed man in the garden to work it and to keep it. Proverbs honors the one who works his land. Paul warns against idleness and calls believers to earn their bread. Why does that still matter today? Because education should form capable people under God, not dependent subjects under bureaucracy.
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2: Stuck in traffic? We've got the answer.
3: Just about 7:05 and tracking just some normal delays for you this morning. We're not seeing any big crashes. That's good news. So normal travel time if you're up around the St. John's River Bridge, crossing that, getting into the Sanford, Lake Mary area, westbound traffic is moving. It's going to be busier down around the Disney area, the eastbound side from Disney, from 429 up through Disney and Universal, all the way there from the Turnpike. You're going to find pockets of heavy traffic. So Pete Paquette, answer traffic.
2: The answer forecast.
4: 90s by noon as the heat index scrapes 100. No rain likely. Highs in the mid-90s, but they'll feel like 104. Back into the 80s around dusk. 70s after midnight. Lows near dawn in the mid-70s. Afternoon rain back on the radar tomorrow in full effect by the start of next week, and the highs keep hovering around the mid-90s. Your latest answer forecast. I'm Dave Dorica.
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7: 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O'Connor and Company, thanks for tuning in. In 30 minutes, KT McFarlane, she's America's sweetheart. She's going to be joining us about the latest out of Iran, what the next steps are for the Trump administration, negotiations off the table, no more memorandum of understanding. Will we begin another bombing campaign? What about the political pressure? You know all those things. KT McFarlane joins us coming up in 30 minutes to talk about that. First, though, fundamental question. Do children, teenagers, have a fundamental right to social media, a human right, a constitutional right? Is it okay for the government to restrict their access to social media, which for many teens is their only forms of communications with other people their age? Sadly, and maybe that's part of the problem, France just approved this law. Excuse me. France just passed a law this week that would require apps like Facebook, Instagram, TikTok, and YouTube to enforce age checks for all of their users. That means you, if you're in France and you want to use YouTube, you got to prove your age. That's how you enforce something like this. And there are other countries in Europe looking to follow suit. Austria, Denmark, Germany, Greece, Norway, Poland, Slovenia, Spain. They don't have a First Amendment, though. We do. Can we do this in America? Should we do this in America? Well, let's look north to our neighbors in Canada. Wyatt Sharp is a teen journalist, utilizes social media, and has actually been able to grow a burgeoning audience and career doing that. And it's not lost on me, Wyatt, that if you were in France a year ago, you wouldn't be able to do what you're doing right now.
8: Yeah, or my home country of Canada either, because, of course, with, you know, all of these nations deciding that they want to ban social media for those under the age of 16, not only does it limit their expression, but I think it really speaks to something deeper, and that is we can have the conversation around whether or not young people should be on social media. But in this case, with what these countries are doing, is the mechanism behind what they're trying to do just is super ineffective. If you look to Australia as perhaps the most notable example, over 70% of young people who theoretically should be banned on social media based off of what this ban is saying has still found, you know, workarounds to access forms of the social media platforms that they were using before. But what it does do is push young people towards unregulated, often darker parts of the internet. And so, you know, if you were a parent, for example, you would much rather your kid, maybe

0: At age 21, upon the death of his mother, which left he and his 13-year-old sister Darlene parentless, Graham joined the military so he could support the two of them and then adopt her. This upset his plans for life, but put him on a trajectory to become a very successful and influential political figure. Along the way, he found himself pitted against Donald Trump. They fought each other brutally, but eventually became as good of friends as anyone can be. Therein is a valuable lesson for we the people. We can fight tirelessly for our principles and values, but when we can find common ground, we should leap at the opportunity to stand upon it. Who knows, we may find that common area to be a lot bigger than we thought. This is Christopher Hart with your Hans Orlando We the People Minute.
1: Stuck in traffic? We've got the answer.
2: A couple of lanes could be blocked at 436. It's going to be near Hal Branch. We're seeing some delays starting to build in that area. Also over in Altamont Springs, 434 West at East Lake Brantley Drive. I-4 is going to be looking pretty good. We do have those eastbound backups on the 414, very typical around OBT. Westbound 408, those exits are going to be backing up into downtown. I'm Pete Paquette. Answer traffic.
1: The answer forecast.
3: 90s by noon as the heat index scrapes 100. No rain likely. Highs in the mid-90s, but they'll feel like 104. Back into the 80s around dusk. 70s after midnight. Lows near dawn in the mid-70s. Afternoon rain back on the radar tomorrow in full effect by the start of next week, and the highs keep hovering around the mid-90s. Your latest answer forecast, I'm Dave DiRica.
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4: Good morning from Washington, D.C. It's O'Connor and Company. I'm Larry O'Connor on our flagship station, WMAL, and coast to coast, across the nation and around the world on Salem News Channel, where you can watch our live video stream every single morning, or catch up later in the day on our podcast, the video podcast, the audio podcast, all the things that we're doing. 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Get all the details there. Also, earlier in the program, we had this conversation with a 17-year-old YouTube streamer out of Canada, where that nation is now debating whether they should have precautions, provisions, and restrictions on anyone under 16 years old on social media. France just passed this. Other European nations are looking at it. Is that something we should look at here in the United States? Where do you stand on having a law prohibiting anyone under 16 from participating in social media? Is that what we need, or do we need parents to be educated and engaged in their kids and make sure that they're protected at home rather than requiring the government to do it for us? We'll get into that. Give us a call, 855-784-4255, 855-784-4255. Joining us right now, a Republican from Maryland, represents the 1st Congressional District, for now, Andy Harris. I say for now, Congressman Harris, because they've called us. You must feel so honored and just so popular that an entire special session of Congress has been called next week in Annapolis, and it's all because of you. They want to district you out of existence. What are you flattered in a way?
5: Look, I guess I should be, but you know, look, the fact of the matter is that Governor Westmore is running for president. He can't be outdone by Gavin Newsom in California, so he's going to, and he failed at a redistricting attempt this year, so he's just going to keep on plugging away at it. And it's ridiculous. You know, they're going to create a double standard for drawing legislative districts in Maryland. One standard for them as state legislators, another standard for Congress. It's just crazy. But again, I get it. You know, he wants to outdo Gavin Newsom, and he's going to plow ahead.
4: The crux of this constitutional amendment will be to reframe how a congressional district can be drawn in Maryland, where right now there is language that specifically says that a natural geographic border cannot obstruct right down the middle of. You have to respect these geographic borders. And really what we're talking about when it pertains to your district is the Chesapeake Bay. If they were to redraw the district, right, basically you'd have to hop over the bay to be able to deal with your constituents over in Prince George's County.
5: That's right. And anyone who's done the Bay Bridge in rush hour knows that that's a pretty big impediment.
4: Yeah.
5: You know, it's the interpretation of the law. The Constitution of Maryland is actually silent on the issue of congressional districts, and the judge interpreted it in 2022, and they tried this last. The judge interpreted it as having to follow the same rules. You know, you only have one set of rules for redistricting in Maryland. Again, that's what the judge interpretation was. And the General Assembly is going to say, no, we actually have a separate set for Congress. It doesn't have to be compact.

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4: From the wild world of DC politics to America's culture clash, brace yourself for the reality check you've been waiting for. The one and only Mike Gallagher.
5: I really like what Newt Gingrich said about what we have the chance to do this November. I really appreciate the chance that we can make history. Republicans are supposed to lose on November the 3rd. I get it. You get it. We all get it. But as I told Hugh Hewitt the other night at our terrific event in Sarasota at one of my new favorite restaurants, what was it called? Der Dutchman. Der Dutchman with the broasted chicken. Oh, man, that was good. And as I told Hugh, and Hugh's kind of like, you know, he's an establishment guy, and I don't mean that to criticize him, but Hugh's position is, look, we're not going to win in November, and we better hope we hold on to the Senate, and if not, they're going to impeach Trump, blah, blah, blah. And I said, Hugh, 2026 is a year unlike any other. We got the mayor of New York threatening to arrest a world leader because he's anti-Semitic, because the mayor is an anti-Semite. That justifies political opponent of political violence against their opponents. It's different this year. We are in a very dark and different place. This is a different time. This isn't like the 60s or the 70s. This is a different time and place. And we have a chance to make history. If we show up, we're going to win. And we're going to save America. If these dummies in the Senate show up and do their job, they'll pass the Save America Act. If we all do our part, we can rescue America from these filthy Marxist communists who are happily taking over today's Democrat Party. But it's up to you and me. And that's what Newt Gingrich was alluding to when he perfectly put this. I want to take some time here and share with you a conversation that the former House Speaker Newt Gingrich had with Jesse Waters on Fox News. It's a few minutes long, but it's worth every second of it. And
6: hey,
5: I wanted to
6: Speaker,
5: share it with you.
6: Do you think Kamala has what it takes to wear that commie crown?
7: No. I think it's ridiculous. I think that she starts at about 35%, and by the end of the campaign, she'll be at about 12%. Mm. There's no there there. I mean, you know, authenticity matters. You can be authentically Donald Trump. You can be authentically Bill Clinton, or authentically Barack Obama. But she couldn't even be inauthentically authentic. It's astonishing to watch her.
6: What about Mondani? He seems to be the driving force behind this communist wave. Is this thing going to crash and burn, or does this have legs?
7: Oh, no, no. Look, Mondani is the ultimate sort of temper tantrum by a juvenile. Nothing he says is real. Nothing that he's doing is real. His idea about, he's not in touch with the planet. You know, he says, we'll give you free bus rides. That's not true. What he's saying to you is, we're going to steal from

0: And welcome back here to the second quarter of today's Best Stocks Now show. Oh, look at that. Our latest article, Barry. It's an exclusive article for Seeking Alpha only. We'll see, how many people view this article. And it's about my three most reliable market indicators and what they're telling us now about the market. It just went live. You can go to SeekingAlpha.com. You can follow me. Oh, I have a legion of followers on Seeking Alpha that love to get my articles. And you will receive a notification of, when our articles are published. And I guess, Barry, after the show, you can send out an email. Now, some people aren't able to open the
1: articles. Yeah, I'll send a link.
0: And there's nothing I can do about that because, you're allowed so many free ones in a month. I don't know how it works. It's kind of complicated. Maybe you can explain.
1: Yeah, Seeking Alpha likes the clicks.
0: Yeah, they like the clicks.
1: Yeah, Seeking Alpha likes the clicks. I think you can get, that's what they're in the business for, I guess. But, you can view, six free articles, I think,
0: a
1: month. And so,
0: a month,
1: So they kind of put a lid on it. Remember, years ago, it would be, your exclusive article would be available for 2 weeks, no matter what, right? And then it would go to, subscription land. But now, if you even view six stories, I guess, over a month period. Then, of course.
0: Well, and I think that some of my articles are put behind a paywall because I'm one of their premium guys one of the pros on the Seeking Alpha site. But I think probably Barry will send this out, or one of the team will send this article out after the radio show today, and it's about what are my three most reliable market indicators. Well, I've been in the business for 27 years. I've seen every single indicator or study, mostly studies, whether it's the Farmer's Almanac, Go Away in May, or whether it's stagflation, inflation, disinflation. It goes on and on and on.
1: Or the Shiller PE scaring you away from stocks for 10 years.
0: Yeah, PCE. Somebody will use some indicator or some study that will back up their bearishness or their bullishness or their bull, you know what. At the same time, I've learned over the years what my three favorite indicators are on the market and what they're telling us now. So if you go to SeekingAlpha.com and go to Bill Gunderson, you can read a fresh article. It's had zero page views as of now. It was published just a few minutes ago, so I'm happy. I put in a lot of work into this thing. I really did. And I plan on using this article in other areas out there. I actually made a much larger article, Barry, which pointed to the four market calls that I've made accurately since COVID, and they thought, Seeking Alpha wrote back, we think this is too much self-promotion. Well, it's not self-promotion if it's the truth. I'm just expounding the truth.
1: The indicators led to that.
0: Yeah, and I'm teaching a lesson and showing how the indicators work during some of the darkest moments in the market. I totally disagree with the editor. There's a couple editors out there on Seeking Alpha. I get a different editor every time, it seems like, that don't like me. Okay, that's just the way it is. We don't get along. And I'm a pretty easygoing guy, but I think they pick on me, and they wouldn't publish the SpaceX article. Who was right about SpaceX? SpaceX tanks every single day. And I think we're going to get to Tesla right now because there's some big stories here on Tesla. I think Tesla has big problems. And I think he's not going to have a choice. And it was asked on the question answer about, are you going to combine SpaceX with
1: Tesla? Oh, and they will.
0: I don't see any other way around it because they're both struggling mightily. Okay, why do I say that? Well, I go to the Best Stocks Now app. That's all I need to do. And I can sum up Tesla. Let's just take the word Tesla off the table. and say, this is stock X, okay? Maybe brand X. Maybe that's not a good thing to use with Musk, because most of his stock, his kid is named X, right? Little X.
1: Right. Yeah.
0: But let's look at the performance and the track record of Tesla. Now, if you look at a 10-year track record, it still looks pretty good if you've owned it for 10 years. But most people have not owned it for 10 years. The 10-year average return is 38.2% versus the S&P 24.6. But what have you done for us lately? It's a severe underperformer of the market. Yes, sorry all you Elon Musk fans. It is sorely underperforming the market. Why do I say that? Well, because over the last 5 years, Musk EV company has, it's more than an EV company, but that's pretty much the focus, has averaged just 11.4%. The market is 15%. Over the last 3 years, Tesla has averaged just 12.9%. The market is 21.9%. It's not delivering alpha. It's delivering sub-alpha. And over the last 12 months, the stock is up 13.9%. The market's up 19.3%. It's severely underperforming the market. But wait a minute. The worst number of all? I don't think the Fabulous Seven are so fabulous anymore. I think it's shifted entirely. I think it's a generational shift. Generations in the market are not 100 years. There may be 2 to 3 years, but I think the crop of leaders is altogether different from the Teslas, the Microsofts, the Google, the Metas of the world. Tesla is down 17% year-to-date, not counting today. And if you look at a chart of Tesla, I've been teaching in my newsletter recently and on my in the show, that is a horrible breakdown in this stock, technically. That's a mass, and it's been giving a sell signal for the last several weeks, and today it is just plunging below all support. I don't have any hatred or bias against Elon Musk. Like I say, take the TSLA symbol off of this and pretend it's any other stock. It looks
1: horrible. And the
0: greatest
1: promoter of our era.
0: Yeah. Okay. So here's the quarter. Here's the quarter that he just produced. The sales were up 26%. I applaud him for that. Sales up 26%. Margins are getting crushed. Memory chips, parts, inflation. His earnings were down 18% year over year. Now we look ahead to the next quarter coming up, which we're in right now. We're expecting sales to be down 4% and earnings to be down 3%. This has become a soggy, soggy stock. You combine it with SpaceX, which is a shot in the dark. Sorry, I have no interest. We'll be right back. I've been on the right trail, but I must do the wrong call.
2: Hit us in a bad place. News, opinion, passion, the answer.
3: With SRN News, I'm Bob Agnew in Washington. The U.S. Navy is taking a major step to restrict press access to information about service members. It says it will no longer release information about any sailor's service history, information that in the past has been freely offered up by the Navy. The move, officials say, is being driven by increased security threats and harassment concerns. Republicans in Congress continue to back the Iran war despite the political risks. The potential political peril has only grown in recent days, especially for Republicans facing re-election in November. Some GOP lawmakers say they want more information from President Trump about how he plans to bring the war to an end. Google parent Alphabet taking a hit on Wall Street despite reporting big profits. The market reacting negatively because Alphabet is spending an enormous amount of money on AI infrastructure. That's causing some cash flow concerns and worries about whether or not it's going to pay off. This is SRN News.
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24: It's hot, heading towards highs in the mid-90s with a heat index up around 103. No big rain likely back into the 80s during the drive home. 70s after midnight, lows around dawn in the mid-70s. Bit of rain likely tomorrow afternoon. Highs in the mid-90s, the rain back in full effect over the weekend, keeping that into next week with the highs in the mid-90s, so watch that heat index. Your latest answer forecast. I'm Dave DeRica.
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3: News this hour at Town Hall. I'm Bob Agnew in Washington. The next major government-wide funding deadline is September 30th, which marks the end of the fiscal year for 2026. Responding to a question from Town Hall's Cameron Arcan just minutes ago at the White House, Press Secretary Caroline Leavitt told reporters that she suspects Democrats will threaten another government shutdown.
4: The most important thing for the American people to know is that this president and this White House wants the government to remain open, unlike the Democrats in this town who have been acting as obstructionists.
3: Congress is supposed to pass a 12 annual appropriation bills to fund the government for fiscal 2027 before September 30th. A big challenge, though, is that lawmakers are heading toward the August recess with substantial work still unfinished. The U.S. military continues to pummel Iran. Here's correspondent Laura Winters.
5: A 12th consecutive night of crushing strikes in Iran. The U.S. military looking to degrade Iran's ability to shoot at ships in the Strait of Hormuz, President Trump saying on his Truth Social page, from this point forward, anytime the Islamic Republic of Iran shoots at a ship in the Strait of Hormuz, whether it be by missile, rocket, drone, or any other device or weapons, the United States will bomb and destroy one bridge or power plant, including those located next to or in the capital city of Tehran. Laura Winters reporting.
3: The U.S. Navy is taking a major step to restrict press access to information about service members by no longer releasing information about any sailor's service history, information that has been freely offered by the service for decades. The move, which officials say is being driven by increased security threats and harassment, comes amid a host of other restrictions on press access being driven largely by Defense Secretary Pete Hegseth. Google parent Alphabet taking a hit on Wall Street today. Despite reporting huge profits, the market is reacting negatively because Alphabet is spending an enormous amount of money on AI infrastructure. Some are worried that it may not pan out. More from Town Hall.
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15: It's hot, heading towards highs in the mid-90s with a heat index up around 103. No big rain likely back into the 80s during the

0: In the War of 1812, our nation fought and won America's religious freedom. Today, that constitutional right is being assaulted once more from within.
1: Religious liberty and rights in general were under attack. We all of a sudden became the enemy.
0: In the important new documentary, By Dawn's Early Light, anti-Christian bias is exposed at the highest levels of government.
2: I got 6 months house arrest, 5 years probation.
3: I'm sorry, our rights have been suspended?
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0: Follow the sweeping investigation of President Trump's task force to eradicate anti-Christian bias. The governmental hostility and prejudice is uncovered, and Trump's fight to restore our constitutional liberties and religious freedom.
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10: 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This is Alex Marlowe.
12: You know, I've been known to shout out the team. That team is Greg Evan, Sean McConnell, Roger Wicker Jr., Rick Locke, Garrett Schally, Matt Zibel, Ricky Lopez, Misty Callahan, John Cassio, and Daniel West, who did extra work today as Greg's in transit somewhere. I don't know why. Daniel also chimed in a couple times in text messages to give me some great ideas. Like, why is SoFi sponsoring a podcast with Simu Liu? It's a great point. Daniel also was excited for him to play this cut of Ayanna Pressley, who is very bald, very left, and very powerful in our Congress. Let's play cut 10, please.
13: Fascist attacks on museums are not just about history. Today, the occupant of the White House labels entire aspects of American history as quote-unquote divisive and uses the power of his office to pressure the Smithsonian to remove, whitewash, and to rewrite our stories. I'm not here to exaggerate, just to educate. And what is spurring this all on? What fuels this? Fear of a black planet. Fear of a multiracial democracy. The occupant of the Oval Office, Project 2025.
12: Okay, pause. So already, I mean, first of all, she calls him the occupant of the White House. She won't call him the president. That's mature. How old is this lady? She's seven? She's a grown woman, right? She won't say who the president is? The same people who call us election deniers. This lady, she's seven? She's a grown woman, right? She won't say who the president is? The same people who call us election deniers, occupant of the Oval Office. And then she says Trump wants to, she's lying about the Smithsonian. We think it's divisive because you don't have exhibits on our founding fathers and you do have obsessive coverage of race. And you sell Latinx women merchandise in the stores. And it all gets $1 billion of taxpayer funds every year. That's our problem with it. It's not that we want to run away from our history. It's that we focus only on the worst elements of America in our own museums. And it's not going well. We're getting more depressed. We have less patriotism. We're less happy. So maybe we want to do stuff to make sure that we actually enjoy our lives, enjoy our country, rather than just self-flagellate constantly. And the other thing she did here is not only did she say whitewash, she said rewrite history. And I think this was a Freudian slip, but I want to go back and play this again. Listen carefully. She says Trump wants to rewrite history because she's so obsessed with race. She can't even say rewrite. She has to say rewrite. Go play it again from the top.
13: The White House labels entire aspects of American history as quote-unquote divisive and uses the power of his office to pressure the Smithsonian to remove, whitewash, and to rewrite our story.
12: That's it. I'm not Pause. Here. Rewrite. You're going to rewrite our story. These people, it's just race all day. All right, go on. We'll do the Black Planet.
13: Exaggerate, just to educate. And what is spurring this all on? What fuels this? Fear of a black planet.
12: That's what it
13: Fear
12: is.
13: Fear of a multiracial democracy. The occupant of the Oval Office, Project 2025, this cult of MAGA, they are fueled by fear and hate. Dr. Blight, when people see the warning signs that you mentioned, why is it important that they speak up and take action?
12: Okay, pause. So, Sean, did you pull up the album cover for us? I mean, we should have this. This is Public Enemy. Their third studio album by American hip-hop group Public Enemy called Fear of a Black Planet. Came out April 10th, 1990 by Def Jam and Columbia Records. So Fear of a Black Planet. Wow. Nice. Nice. 36 years ago. All right. So that's where we're at. Let's see. What else do I got? Okay. Haley Stevens running as Abdu El Sayed in Michigan. This is the one who's been endorsed by the whole Democrat establishment. Let's see, can she persuade the voters not to support a guy who campaigns with Hassan Piker, who said America deserved 9/11? The guy, Abdul El Sayed, who is basically pro-Hamas and thinks that the Ayatollah maybe should have been killed? Let's play cut 12.
14: I saw that video, which was legendary.
15: Thank you.
14: I think it's widely considered like a legendary video. But do you know what I saw that you did? You took it, and then we're like, you know, I'm going to lean into it, and I'm going to make it a campaign ad.
15: Yeah.
14: So tell me through that process.
15: Look, I'm authentically Michigan. That's the deal. And look, this internet, it's been, I don't know, it gets wild. We all know that. But you know who I sound like? I sound like the people who I talk to in Michigan who are getting screwed right now by Donald Trump, okay? And I'm telling you, I'm at the fish fry in Detroit. It's a joyous day. And the gals, 2 minutes into the conversation, what are we going to do about our utility bill?
14: Yeah.
15: Then I'm dealing with, you know, my friend Tracy, who's... She can't afford meat, you know, or she just chose not to, you know what I mean? Like, it's the grocery store pain.
14: Yeah.
15: You have 60% of this country now of Americans living paycheck to paycheck. Mm-hmm. While Bozo is putting... He's putting $70 billion for ICE.
16: Yeah. So, you know, actually, enforcing our immigration and custom laws is going to help Americans because they're going to get raises because we're not importing a bunch of workers to compete with them. So we don't care about affordability. If we want to talk about that from a policy perspective, it's illogical. But is that really how people in Michigan sound? If you're from Michigan, please make an audio clip and email it to me, aloha@alexmarlow.com. She says she sounds like people in Michigan. I don't think she does. Democrats are a mess. Go in peace, to love and serve the Lord. See you tomorrow.
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24: News this hour at Town Hall. I'm Bob Agnew in Washington. Tensions are boiling over in the Middle East, this time inside a major shipping highway for Europe and Asia, as Yemen's Houthi rebels claim an attack on Saudi oil tankers.
25: The Iran-backed Houthi rebels said early Thursday they'd attacked two Saudi oil tankers in the Red Sea, and the U.S. military has conducted a 12th night of strikes against Iran as the two countries vie for control of vital shipping lanes. The Houthi attacks threaten to open a new front in a war that has roiled the global economy, sending prices for fuel and other goods surging across the world. With the standoff in the Gulf deepening, there are no signs of progress in diplomatic efforts to end the conflict, while U.S. Central Command says its strikes were designed to further degrade Iran's ability to threaten civilian mariners and commercial vessels transiting regional waters. I'm Charles Diledesma.
24: White House Press Secretary Karoline Leavitt says you can expect the Democrats to pursue a government shutdown when the fiscal year ends at the end of September.
26: We've seen time and time again they have chosen to
0: block this administration, to block Republicans in Congress from keeping our government open, which does not help anyone in it.
1: And Congress is supposed to pass the 12 annual appropriation bills to fund the government by the end of September. We'll see if that happens. A new poll giving a glimpse into how Democrat voters in New Hampshire are feeling about potential candidates for the 2028 presidential race. Here's correspondent Laura Winters.
2: The new University of New Hampshire Granite State poll surveys likely Democrat voters. It shows New York Congresswoman AOC Alexandria Ocasio-Cortez at the top with 22% of the vote. Former Transportation Secretary Pete Buttigieg close behind at 21%. Arizona Senator Mark Kelly coming in at 9% in third place. And then there's California Governor Gavin Newsom at 8%. Below him, Bernie Sanders at 6%. And dead last is former Vice President Kamala Harris getting only 5% support.
1: That is Laura Winters reporting. 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
7: It's hot, heading towards highs in the mid-90s with a heat index up around 103. No big rain likely back into the 80s during the drive home. 70s after midnight, lows around dawn in the mid-70s. Bit of rain likely tomorrow afternoon. Highs in the mid-90s, the rain back in full effect over the weekend, keeping that into next week with the highs in the mid-90s, so watch that heat index. Your latest Answer forecast. I'm Dave DiRico.
6: 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Ladies and gentlemen, here's Scott Jennings.
8: WNBA player Sophie Cunningham standing firm and standing against men being allowed to play in women's sports. Fresh audio from the Indiana Fever star. You don't want to miss that. Lots going on up on Capitol Hill the last several hours. All the latest, plus we have two members of the House calling in to discuss these issues. Important conversations coming along today. And a campaign finance scandal brewing.

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2: With SRN News, I'm Bob Agnew in Washington. The next major government-wide funding deadline will be September 30th, just a couple of months from now. That will mark the end of the fiscal year for 2026 and start fiscal 2027. White House Press Secretary Caroline Leavitt giving reporters a heads-up today at the White House. She suspects that Democrats will try to threaten another possible government shutdown, something she hopes that Congress can help to avoid. They'll need to pass 12 annual appropriations bills to fund the government by that deadline. Republicans in Congress continue to back the Iran war despite the political risk. The potential political peril has only grown in recent days, especially for Republicans facing re-election in the midterm elections. Google parent company Alphabet taking a hit on Wall Street. Despite reporting huge profits of late, the market is reacting negatively because Alphabet is spending an enormous amount of money investing on more AI infrastructure. Will it pan out? This is SRN News.
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9: In 1862, Abraham Lincoln signed the Morrill Act, helping states create colleges focused on agriculture, mechanics, science, and practical education. The principle was not centralized control, it was opportunity. Lincoln's Morrill Act reminds us that America can support education without surrendering education to Washington. Why did it matter? Because a free nation needs citizens equipped to work, build, steward, and govern themselves. Scripture gives work a sacred weight. In Genesis, God placed man in the garden to work it and to keep it. Proverbs honors the one who works his land. Paul warns against idleness and calls believers to earn their bread. Why does that still matter today? Because education should form capable people under God, not dependent subjects under bureaucracy.
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11: It's hot, heading towards highs in the mid-90s with a heat index up around 103. No big rain likely back into the 80s during the drive home. 70s after midnight, lows around dawn in the mid-70s. Bit of rain likely tomorrow afternoon. Highs in the mid-90s, the rain back in full effect over the weekend, keeping that into next week with the highs in the mid-90s. So watch that heat index. Your latest Answer Forecast. I'm Dave DeRica.
10: 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Tell the truth and keep smiling. 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
9: Coming up in 60 seconds from California, the great Congressman Tom McClintock will join us with an update from Capitol Hill. Talk to him shortly. First, I want to talk to you about America 250, you know, the July 4th holiday came and went, but we're still celebrating America 250, and you might be wondering, what can I do that's meaningful that will have a lasting impact on America 250 as we think about our anniversary? Well, my advice is this, and you heard me do it on this very show, and I was proud to do it. Take 10 minutes and read out loud the Declaration of Independence. Now, my friends over at Americans for Prosperity have launched the Declaration Project. It's a nationwide effort to help America rediscover the principles that made this country exceptional: dignity, freedom, opportunity, self-government. The Declaration tells us that all men are created equal, that our rights come from our Creator, and government derives its just powers from the consent of the governed. These truths are not meant just to hang in a museum. They are the foundation of American liberty then and now. So, my advice, get the Declaration of Independence. Read it aloud with your family and your friends. And when you do, you will feel so much pride in our country. I promise you. You read this out loud, you'll feel like a founding father. Sans wig. But you'll feel like a founding father when you do it. There's no better time to reconnect with the document that started it all. Take the pledge to read the Declaration. Go to a250toolkit.com/Scott. All right, it's Thursday, July the 23rd. You're listening to Common Sense for the American People. I'm Scott Jennings, broadcasting for Salem. Our next guest just gave a phenomenal, and I mean phenomenal, speech on the floor of the United States House. He was laying out for us in stark terms the battle that we face today, freedom versus socialism, and the dangers coming out of New York under the failed leadership and the radical, dangerous leadership and rhetoric of Zoran Mamdani. Let's listen to a little bit of that floor speech, cut one.
12: Mr. Speaker, if America follows Mr. Mamdani, it will not be the first civilization to succumb to the siren song of a benevolent, all-powerful government. But every civilization that's done so is awakened one morning to discover that the benevolence is gone and that the all-powerful government remains. The American founders feared that one day a generation might emerge that has lost the memory of freedom. Let that not be the legacy of our generation.
9: Joining us now, the man who gave that speech, the congressman from California's 5th District, Tom McClintock. Congressman, thank you for your time. Welcome back to the show. And let's start here. You represent California. Mamdani is in New York City. I recognize he's become a national figure. But what inspired you to give this speech to your colleagues on the House floor?
13: Well, I think this is becoming the great question of our age. I think back to Lincoln's address in 1858, the House Divided speech, where he said, "A house divided against itself cannot stand, and this government cannot endure permanently. Half slave and half free." He said, "I do not expect the government to dissolve. I do not expect the house to fall, but I do expect it will cease to be divided. It must become all one thing or all the other." He understood that there were two antithetical principles vying for the soul of our country: freedom and slavery. You can't compromise them. They're polar opposites. And he realized that ultimately one would triumph over the other. I think that wheel's come full circle, and now the great question of our age is between two antithetical principles, freedom and socialism. And if you stop and think about it, socialism and slavery spring from exactly the same poisonous principle. Lincoln described it as the same spirit that says, "You work and toil and make bread, and I will eat it." That's the moment that we've come to as a country, and I think that's why the politics are becoming so intense and so polarized, because we're dealing with two principles that simply cannot coexist.
9: I think that is extremely well said, Congressman. I was watching a video the other day of some of these organizers of the Democratic Socialists of America were talking about what their goals and what their aims are. These are people who hold positions in this socialist organization. One of them said, this has stuck with me, "We aim to destroy the American empire from the inside out." And that chilled me when I heard it, and I think about it every day. But I think when I hear Mamdani and the rest of these socialists and the way they describe our country and what they want to do, I think they are making it very clear. That's, in fact, the ultimate goal: destroy the United States of America as we've known it. Do you think people in your district, do you think Americans are waking up to this existential threat to our country, to our Constitution?
13: Oh, they're certainly going to wake up to it. The only question is whether they wake up to it too late. You know, the siren song we keep hearing from the left is, well, capitalism, that's dog eat dog, look out for yourself, selfishness. You remember what Walt said about socialism, it's neighborliness, it's taking care of one another. And they've got it exactly backwards. The only way to succeed in a capitalist system is you've got to figure out what your neighbor needs and how to get it for them better than they can get it for themselves. It might be mowing their lawn. It might be doing brain surgery on their child. But whatever it is, you have to help your neighbor. Socialism is taking what one person has earned by helping others and giving it to someone who's not. Now, it's true if I take a dollar from Peter and give it to Paul. Paul's got an extra dollar to spend. I've helped Paul. I've hurt Peter to that exact same amount. But what I've really done is I've taken from both of them a dollar's worth of incentive to help each other. Paul no longer needs to help Peter. He now has his dollar. Peter no longer profits from helping Paul. And you dissolve the glue that holds a society together and it requires enormous amounts of force. Freedom, capitalism, requires no force because each individual makes their own decisions to their mutual betterment. Socialism requires nothing but force because you have to compel people to act against their own interests and their own judgment. And that's why it's failed wherever it has been applied in any period of history and in any part of the world, including in this country. We can see how the socialist regimes that we're seeing slowly appear in places like California, what they do to destroy the quality of life of those beautiful states of the 20th century. Most beautiful cities of the 20th century. Socialism doesn't work any better here than everywhere else in the world it's ever been tried.
9: Congressman Tom McClintock of California is our guest. As you speak to us about the dangers of socialism, I'm looking over my shoulder here, over my desk. I see a headline I have CNN on. New Hampshire poll. Alexandria Ocasio-Cortez leads 2028 Democratic presidential field in New Hampshire. I saw this pop out from the University of New Hampshire last night. You know, sometimes, Congressman, I hear people say, well, it might work in an individual district, but ultimately, you know, the country, you know, they're going to reject this. You know, the whole party nationally, there's no way they would fall for this. But I'm telling you right now, she could win. She could win a place like New Hampshire. She could win. And if you don't think that socialism is on the doorstep or that the barbarians are already inside the gates, think again. AOC is leading a serious poll in one of the most serious states, New Hampshire, for 2028. It's chilling, but the stakes of it are high. And what we do as Republicans to fight this, I mean, we have to stand up for our country now, because once you cross the threshold, it's hard to go back.
13: Well, we have to help people connect the dots between the votes they cast and the policies that affect their quality of life. And all you need to do, look at the states where socialism has already been well introduced. California, Illinois, New York. What do you see there? And for that matter, all of the beautiful cities they've destroyed, San Francisco, Baltimore, St. Louis, Washington, D.C., New York City. You can go on and on. They have all of the same social and economic pathologies, sky-high taxes, failing schools, rising crime, rampant homelessness. You see a scarcity of basic things like energy, water, housing, and sky-high prices for all of those things. Ultimately, you see failing businesses and then families fleeing. We're seeing an enormous population exodus out of the blue states for the red ones as people begin to vote with their feet in desperation. That's the consistent lesson that wherever you look that you cannot help but draw if you simply observe what these systems produce. And it's always the same. You know, Churchill, I think, said it best. He said the inherent vice of capitalism is the equal sharing of blessings. The inherent virtue of socialism is the equal sharing of miseries. Well, that's a universal principle.
9: I was on television Sunday morning with this guy. I had not met him before. He actually had worked for AOC as a staffer, and he was arguing for socialism. And, you know, he turns to me and he says, you know, I'm from Tennessee, and we had the TVA, and, you know, we have post offices and this and that. And this, I hear more of them making this argument that if you have any basic level of government services or government programming, that necessarily means you're already living in a socialist society. This attempt to redefine what socialism is. He was a happy guy. Mom Donnie smiles a lot. These are the smiling instruments of our destruction. People should not fall for this argument. Having some basic level of government is not socialism. Seizing the means of production in vast portions of our economy, that is socialism. That is the intention. But the gateway here is to try to redefine it and make you feel better about it so that you have no idea what you're voting for. They're trying to take advantage of the ignorance of the American people. And that's, I think you're right. Republicans have to correct that and educate folks.
13: Exactly right. And it doesn't do any good just to say, you know, communism is bad, socialism is bad. You have to lay out the case, and the case should be the easiest ever made because the entire history of mankind comes down to four words: freedom works, socialism sucks.
9: I love that. Congressman Tom McClintock of California. We've got about a minute here before I let you go. A lot going on Capitol Hill. The House last night passed a budget resolution. You did the NDAA. One or two other things. So you've done a little bit of work here. The Senate seems to be a hang-up right now. Any indication about whether the leadership in the House and the Senate, all from the same party, can get together on any of these priorities that the Republicans want to do here before the fall elections?
13: Well, I think ultimately the Senate has to. And they have this annoying tendency to not see things our way, but in the House. But ultimately, necessity, I think, is going to compel them to take the actions that are necessary to replenish our armaments, to secure the integrity of our elections at a time when confidence in those elections is an all-time low. These are critical issues that have to be addressed, and I believe the senators will rise to the occasion.
9: I hope you're right, and I hope we get some common ground and some common strategic viewpoint here that I think the American people, they're not buying what the Democrats are selling. They're not in love with Democrats, but they need to see that the Republicans are working on their behalf. And there's a few things being thrown out of the House right now that would show them that. And so if we can get the Senate to come around on it, all the better for our electoral prospects later this fall. Congressman Tom McClintock, one of the great fighters for freedom and against socialism in the House. Thanks for coming by today.
13: Well, Scott, it's always a pleasure and an honor. Thank you for all of your commentaries on CNN. It's wonderful.
9: We fight them every day. We fight the good fight every day. Nice to know we have folks like you out there carrying the torch as well. All right. I want to talk to you all for a moment about Alzheimer's disease. This is an actual economic time bomb for our country. We are not ready. The cases are going to double to 14 million by the year 2060. This is a huge burden on American families. We're simply not dealing with it as a country. Our competitors in the world are. China, they've got a program going on there to do more early diagnosis and treatment. But here, we're still waiting until it's too late. But we can turn this around. We have the tools. We have simple blood tests that can spot the early signs of Alzheimer's. That'll keep people healthier longer and in the workforce. That would be good for families, good for the economy. It's good common sense. That's good politically. Most voters say if you're in favor of Alzheimer's detection and diagnosis and treatment, they would look kindly upon that at the ballot box. If you want to know more about this fight to control this economic time bomb known as Alzheimer's, go to our friends at marketinstitute.org. That's marketinstitute.org. More to come after this. It's Scott Jennings on Salem. Stay with us.
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27: 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The Answer. One man standing tall against the leftist mob. Here's Scott Jennings.
9: All right. Thursday, July 23rd. Common sense for the American people. As you know, I have this political theory that even though the generic political environment may favor Democrats a little, and historically it would favor the party out of power, I think in some of the closest congressional districts in the nation, Democrats have nominated candidates that simply exist so far outside the mainstream that they may take an otherwise competitive situation and make it non-competitive. Done a couple of these this week. Here's the next one. It's Colorado's 8th district. This seat is one of, if not the most, evenly divided districts in the nation. The Cook PVI, which is a political analyst term for trying to describe the tilt or lean of the district, is dead even. Dead even. That means it is exactly even with the nation's voting pattern. The district has voted for the winner of the past 5 presidential elections. So today, it's held by the Republicans, specifically by freshman Congressman Gabe Evans, who's a former police officer and Army officer. He was one of only 4 Republicans to oust an incumbent House Democrat in 2024. However, Congressman Evans' opponent does not have, I think, the same stellar record. This person's name is Manny Rutinel. He's a Democrat state representative, and to be candid, his story and record is quite wild and weird. He's an anti-agriculture Democrat running in one of the biggest agriculture districts in the country, certainly in Colorado. Let's talk about Manny Rutinel for just a little bit on the agriculture front. Again, agriculture, big deal in this district. But Rutinel, the Democrat, again, this is a mainstream district, a dead-even district. This liberal Democrat, Rutinel, says, you know what? I'm going to run on. We're going to give up meat. And instead, you should eat nuts and berries only. Cut two.
29: The IPCC recently concluded that agricultural emissions will increase by 40% by 2050 without strong intervention. Simply put, achieving the goals of the Paris Agreement will not be possible without a substantial transition in the global food system from environmentally damaging foods to more sustainable choices. To address the critical environmental problems of agriculture, a team of leading scientists from various scientific backgrounds and nations created a report known as the Planetary Health Diet, which outlines the ideal food production levels that optimize both health and sustainability. With their goal of nutritiously feeding 10 billion people in 2050 while maintaining the environmental objectives of the Paris Agreement, the report concludes that the globe must dramatically shift away from animal products and towards fruits, vegetables, legumes, whole grains, and nuts.
9: You know, they're doing this with Tallarico in Texas as well. You have this crop of weirdo Democrats running in heavy meat and dairy cattle places saying, no, we're going to get rid of the meat. Nuts and berries for you, people of Colorado. He describes himself as a former vegan, by the way, this Routinel. And again, I cannot stress to you enough, this is an agriculture district. Some of the biggest meat and dairy producers in the country are in this district. So that's Manny Routinel. Some breaking news on Routinel's come out just today. This comes from the reporters over at the Washington Free Beacon. In fact, this just, oh goodness, this just coming out in the last hour. I'm just looking at this. I'm going to give it to you as I'm getting it. So the Washington Free Beacon says that they have uncovered deleted Reddit comments. Reddit is a social platform where people comment on lots of things. So Routinel says in these deleted comments that he wants animals to have the same rights as people. And that in turn, that means we would prohibit using animals for food. He also was advocating in these comments that you should feed your dog a vegetarian diet, and that animals will be taken to sanctuaries when they pass the animal liberation legislation that he has in mind. So I guess we need to bone up on Animal Farm, because if Manny Routinel gets to Congress, I guess that's what we're going to have. Animal Farm, where the animals have more rights than the people. This is the reason I bring this up. It sounds ridiculous, because it is ridiculous, but what the political malpractice of the Democrats here is so obscene to a practitioner. Take this dead even district. You know, these are mainstream, middle-of-the-road people. This is not an extremely partisan district. And you take the most weirdo, liberal, leftist lunatic you can find and try to present that as a reasonable congressman for a dead-even district. Colorado 8, Gabe Evans is a good one, and he's running against one of the most radical leftists in the country who's got some strange ideas. Routinel, not good for Colorado, not good for America. Take a break. Come back with more after this. It's Scott Jennings. Stay with us.
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21: News this hour at Town Hall. I'm Bob Agnew in Washington. The war with Iran carries with it some political risk, and despite that, Republicans in Congress remain firmly behind their party's leader and commander-in-chief.
22: The potential political peril has only grown in recent days, particularly for Republicans facing re-election in November. But while some GOP lawmakers say they want more information from President Donald Trump's administration on the endgame and the escalating costs, they continue to defend the president's decision to engage and have voted repeatedly to cede congressional powers to the White House. Louisiana Senator John Kennedy, a Republican who grilled military leaders for more detail at a contentious hearing Tuesday, said, quote, "Is anyone out there in the real world happy with gas prices? No, but I think they understand why gas prices are as high as they are." Bernie Bennett in Washington.
21: Meanwhile, the president sending a clear message to lawmakers.
23: The White House says President Trump wants Congress to pick up the pace on the SAVE Act.
30: His patience is running out. He wants to see as much of the Save America passed as possible by the August recess. He knows that's what the American people want to see passed.
23: The SAVE Act would require proof of U.S. citizenship to register to vote. Willie Nelson, the White House.
21: And with tensions rising in the Strait of Hormuz and the Middle East in general, Brent crude has been climbing to a two-month high, stock sinking on Wall Street.
31: I'm Seth Talon, this is Markets in a Minute. Brent crude jumped above $100 a barrel for the first time since May as increased fighting in the Middle East threatens to slow the global flow of oil. Meanwhile, stocks are falling on Wall Street following sharp drops for Tesla and Google's parent company, Alphabet. The S&P 500 fell 1.1% in the first hour of trading Thursday. The Dow was down 473 points. That's about 0.9%. The NASDAQ composite fell 2.2%. The price of Brent crude has risen sharply over the past few weeks. That's gotten bond investors more worried about inflation. The yield on the 10-year treasury rose to 4.71%. Seth Sutel, New York.
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33: We got breaking news. The California Attorney General accused of rigging November election.
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35: 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We're talking about a lot of different topics going around the country. It's me and Will today and you. So give me a call at 1-800-684-3110 as we start to wrap up this week. Of course, this is Defend the Defenseless Week. I want you to be a part of it today. That is at ACLJ.org. All donations are doubled right now. So be a part of that today. Again, at ACLJ.org. You may have clicked on, saw the headline. Got to hop right into it and talk about what's going on in the state of California, one of our favorite places. Look, I don't mean that facetiously. I'm there quite a bit. I'll be there very soon. I love the state of California. But as we know, there's a lot of issues that go on out there. But I have to say, this specific one is not unique to California. You've probably experienced it in your own local elections, which is you walk into the ballot box, you know how you're going to vote on one, you know, initiative or another, and you start to read how you're going to vote. and you realize it is a jumbled mess, and you get very insecure about the way that you're supposed to vote, because the words are written with intention, and that intention is to confuse and deceive you. And that is what's being alleged right now to the Attorney General of California.
2: That's right. And when you see what's gone on, even with like the mayoral race that we saw, and the questions that arise out of this, it feeds back into what we were talking about yesterday of people needing to be confident in the elections that take place in this country. This is a ballot initiative that is will be voted on by the people of California in November. And this is related to voter ID. So a ballot initiative could go before the, it will go before the people of California this November, where they will vote whether or not they want it to be a requirement in the state to show valid identification when they go to vote. I mean, sounds revolutionary. Most of the states in this country, I feel like, already have some form of this, but this is what they're going to be dealing with. Here is what the title, up until just yesterday, of the ballot initiative was going to say when you went to vote. Proposition 39 title.
35: Again, I want to clarify. Until yesterday,
2: right,
35: they had already had the suggested language
2: this
35: in
2: is the
35: place.
2: Language. It says, Proposition 39 title establishes additional voter identification and citizenship verification requirements. This measure would amend the California Constitution to further require that voters present government-issued identification at the polls or the last four digits of a government-issued identification number when voting by mail. The state provide voter identification cards on request, and election officials annually report percentage of each county's voters whose citizenship they have verified. Very simple. You could read that in the voting booth and understand what you're voting on,
35: right,
2: and not have any question. The Attorney General of California steps in, updates the language. Here is how it will read now on the ballot in November. Prop 39 prohibits citizens from voting unless they present government-issued identification. Invalidates mail ballots that do not have last four digits of designated government-issued identification number written on the envelope. Prohibits in-person voting without presenting government-issued identification. Right there, you can see the difference. If you've not read the title or the thing before going into that voting booth,
35: at least give you pause.
2: You're like, whoa, I don't want to prohibit someone from voting. I don't want to invalidate someone's ballot.
35: It makes it a negative. You're going in there with a negative already connotation, and you're not sure what to do, and will you vote the right way or the wrong way? It's intentional to create confusion. Have you experienced this in your own elections? I know I have. Give me a call, 1-800-684-3110. 1-800-684-3110. Can we just get to a simple bullet points, Will? Can you just give me the highlights? I got to feed it into ChatGPT and say, what's this saying? 1-800-684-3110. Also, Defend the Defenseless Week. We're going to dive into that a little bit more coming up with special videos we have ready for you. That'll be a little bit later in the show, but phone lines are completely open. 1-800-684-3110.
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14: Mike Gallagher sees a party off the rails.
15: Tim Walz doubling down on his decision to pardon a child rapist in

0: sort of proposition, and you start reading it and you realize that this is gibberish and this has been maybe intentionally written to confuse you, because we know that it could be easily written in a way that makes sense. And that's precisely what's happening in California right now in terms of a controversial voter amendment, which is about voter ID, something we know right now is a kind of on party lines. As much as it shouldn't be, we think that in fact that needing an ID shouldn't be that big of a deal to vote. Here we are. And they have rewritten, again, it's not even they wrote something that is being put in here. They wrote something and now have rewritten it to make it more confusing, to make it more of a negative, and to hurt potential voter decision-making or proper voter decision-making. Again, that's our theory, and you really can't look at it another way, because you look at what's happening here and go, that is what is happening.
1: That's right. And once again, this is the Attorney General Bonta, who has been very anti the administration when it comes to the ways that they've started to sue different things out of California, has been one of the main antagonists as a state attorney general of the Trump administration. So it's no surprise that he would try to shut down something like, voter ID within his state. But it just seems so blatant when you read the change in the language that comes from the Attorney General's office, where it went from something that was quite clear, saying that it will amend the Constitution to require that voters present government-issued ID at the polls or the last four digits of a government-issued ID number when voting by mail. So all it's doing is adding another requirement to that same process. It's not changing the vote-by-mail process that they even have. Just one thing to try and make it more secure. And then the Attorney General completely changing the way it reads, where instead of saying establishes in the title, the first word changes from establishes additional requirements to prohibits citizens from voting. So if you're quickly reading in the ballot and you don't even read the description, all you're reading is prohibits citizens from voting. Well, I'm going to vote no on that. It's tipping the scales in favor of those that don't want this to pass. And I think when you have to see what Carl DeMaio, who's a big champion of this, he's an assemblyman, he's been talking about this. But this is the way the statement from the Attorney General's office that is trying to say, no, nothing to see here. They say, we take our responsibilities seriously at all stages of the process. It is not uncommon for the ballot title and summary to change from the circulating version. And this year, all nine voter-proposed initiatives had changed. Our office properly exercised its discretion to provide further clarity to voters about Prop 39's chief purpose and points for the ballot stage. No, you didn't. You are trying to say that it prohibits people from voting. So, yeah, you're putting your own bias on this before it ever gets to the ballot box in November.
0: Yeah, and Assemblyman, like I said, DeMaio, he has made a lot of statements, gone out there. I think we should hear directly from him.
1: And he was kind of the champion of this entire proposition.
0: Getting it done. Now saying, of course, that they're doing. Let's go to bite six.
2: Ballot title is being manipulated to try to encourage people to vote no, to scare voters away. They're trying to falsely claim that citizens would be prohibited from voting. It is so corrupt. It is so dishonest what this attorney general has decided to do, because he does not support this initiative.
0: Very clear that when you look at the change in tone, the change in rhetoric that's coming out of this, again, semantically, maybe it reads, or it is the same, but it reads in a way to make it on the negative, to make it in a way that makes you not want to vote for it or to vote against it. It is a very strange, strange way to do it, but it's not uncommon. And I'm getting a lot of calls about people who are saying it. Let's go to Melissa in South Carolina. Melissa, go ahead, the ACLJ champion, which I appreciate.
3: Hey, good afternoon, everybody. Good morning. I just want to say in 2018, the same thing happened with the gas tax bill in California. Mm. And it was twisted so that the people would not understand the proposition. So when they went to vote, they voted opposite of what they probably wanted. And that's why the gas tax is so high in California.
1: Right, they just added another 2 cents this July.
3: Yeah, and then the same thing, they've been trying to trick the people out of the Proposition 13 from 1978 several times. And that hasn't flown. People figure that one out, but California has a history of this. Javier Becerra was the AG previously. He did the same stuff that Bonita's doing.
1: Well, and I think, Melissa, that is part of the problem, right? And they are saying that, you know, we take our responsibility seriously, and we're trying to make it more clear, and we have discretion here. That is all accurate. they do have discretion. They do, as a job, that is the role of the Attorney General, trying to make it more clear. But it is clear what they are doing here, and that is changing the language, using loaded terms.

0: terms like prohibits, invalidates a vote. They are trying to make it seem as though this is going to disenfranchise people. And at the same time, we saw what happened in New Jersey, where the governor had to come out and say, our system didn't work right, and we had a software glitch, and all these non-citizens got automatically added to our voter rolls. But it's egregious. It'll never happen again. We fixed the problem. What was that actually doing? That was actually disenfranchising voters in New Jersey. This, they're trying to use the language of disenfranchising voters to trick people into not voting for it. The other language was clear. It was plain language. If the Attorney General had made adjustments to maybe make it shorter or to fit on a ballot or something that said the same thing, that is one thing. That is the role. But it's such a loaded term and change of phraseology that they used here that it is clear they are trying to get people to already have a negative feeling about what they're voting for. Because you, as an individual, if you're a California and you are walking into that ballot box in November, or you are at your house with that mail-in ballot that they're sending out, you're going to look at it. And you're going to say, am I going to vote to, is it two choices, to establish additional requirements for verification of citizenship and voter identification? Or am I going to vote yes to prohibit citizens from voting? Or vote yes to invalidate mail ballots? It's putting on you already this negative feeling of you are affirming that I want to invalidate ballots. I want to prohibit citizens from voting. That is the entire game here. They are trying to make this fail before it ever gets before voters by changing the language to make you feel uncomfortable about the decision you're going to have to make when it is something as commonplace in almost every state in this country.
1: Yeah, but again, a lot of you have experienced this, and I want to go to Rob in South Carolina, who's also an ACLJ champion. Rob, go ahead.
2: Yes. There's three things that I want to say right quickly. One, Kamala Harris spoke to a congressional committee saying that the machines could be rigged. Secondly, when it comes to the language, not only the state of California, but a lot of other places are also trying to make gibberish of the language in other different states. And thirdly, when it comes to the manipulation of the machines, that's been documented for a long, long time, i.e. Mike Lindell and Tina.
0: Well, Rob, I don't think you even have to get into that. And I think a lot of people, we do get focused on things that are like, oh, is it the machine itself? This is, as the Assemblyman is saying, is how they are rigging this election. It has nothing to do with the machine. It has everything to do with the person who is in authority using that authority to change the language a preferred outcome.
1: It could be illegal. It could be what they've always done, that they adjust language, as they said, but it doesn't mean it's not doing it with nefarious intent. When I look, Rob, at what you said, though, it's not just in California. I'll be honest. I've walked in to an election here in the state of Tennessee and had the very same question of, what am I voting on, and am I voting on this correctly? And I'll find myself reading something two or three times to make sure I'm voting in the right way. It's why a lot of times you'll see the vote yes or vote no on this proposition signs, because they know when you get in there, it's confusing. Why are we doing this to people? Why are we doing this to the American people? Why are we making your local constituents have to figure out some sort of word salad gibberish instead of just going in and saying, this is what this is going to do? Do you want it or do you not want it? Instead, it has to be this sort of political gamesmanship that may happen, by the way, on the right as well. But currently, right now, this is dealing with a very specific one, because unlike, by the way, a lot of times when you walk into the ballot box, you find out that it's written this way. We're getting ahead of it. We're getting ahead of it, and you're finding out early what this actually is.
0: Well, and once again, remember that redistricting issue in Virginia, where they had a ballot initiative. Part of it was that the language was confusing. It was about election fairness. But what was it related to? Other states' districting. That was struck down ultimately by the Supreme Court of Virginia because of that and other things. But it's all about the language and the way it's presented. Here, I do think there are legal challenges that get opened up now because of what the Attorney General has done here. But is it too late? Have they already tainted this entire measure because of what he has done? That's what we need to find out and look forward at.
1: Yeah, we're going to take your calls and comments coming up. We also have a special video presentation because it is Defend the Defenseless Week. And look, we haven't spent a lot of time on our pro-life work, but know that it is really on the top of minds of a lot of our supporters and a lot of our legal experts and a lot of the cases that we currently have. And you're going to hear about one of those when we get back. That's at ACLJ.org.
3: We've witnessed monumental legal victories from defending the 14th Amendment and protecting our sacred American right to vote, the overturning of Roe v. Wade, and standing up for the religious liberty of our kids and seniors. But even with the many historic wins we've achieved, the battle is far from over. The attacks on our constitutionally protected rights persist. Countless unborn babies remain in jeopardy, and across the globe, innocent Christians are being targeted and killed across this country and around the world. 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
1: Welcome back to Secula. We do have a special video presentation I want to run for you in this segment because, look, the ACLJ's pro-life work goes well beyond specific just abortion laws or even pregnancy resource centers. We're also defending the people who are taking to the streets as well. And that has been a part of the ACLJ's, really, the focus of what we've done for so many years is just the freedom of speech, being able to say what you want to say, where you want to say it in the public sphere. And with that, I want to show you this video presentation. Again, if you want to support the work of the ACLJ during one of these videos, it's a great time to do it. Just go to ACLJ.org, defend the defenseless right now during Defend the Defenseless Week. Scan the QR code you see on the screen or just go to ACLJ.org/defend. All donations right now are doubled. All the work we're doing, by the way, you got to think, is a post-Roe versus Wade battle for life. This is what's happening. Yes, that was a big win. But that big win took it to the states, and now the states, some of them, are going harder and harder, maybe even more than they've ever gone against pro-life initiatives. So let's take a look at this special presentation.
8: Demonstrating against abortion, I have a right to do that.
9: No, we don't.
8: You're violating my First Amendment. Well, you can tell your city attorney to send an officer down here and write up a charge if he wants.
10: So I went to my car and I got some signs and put my signs out as the others were being collected. And he went to remove them and I said, no, you're not going to do that. I said, I have a right to do this. And he said, no, you don't.
8: I'm not going
10: to
8: cooperate and just give up my freedoms. Why would I do that?
10: The signs help us get our message out to the public to show what's going on here. It helps the mom see things like free baby supplies. You know, it helps them know that there's help. They don't have to go through with this.
11: What was happening to Brandon is unfortunately something that's all too common today around this country. Pro-life protesters, sidewalk counselors, street evangelists are being silenced by local governments who are abusing normal, facially neutral sound ordinances, public disorder laws, those are being weaponized, turned into tools to silence dissident voices like those who are protecting the unborn.
9: So rather than a neutral ordinance, this ordinance was used to go after pro-life speakers. And in particular, what we saw is that this ordinance prohibited signs in the right-of-way. But no city official, no police officer, none of them could really figure out what the right-of-way meant. All they knew is it meant wherever Brandon was trying to put his pro-life signs.
12: It's because the content of the signs that people are uncomfortable with.
13: You're here because someone complained, and instead of having the gumption to say, sir, they have a right to be out there, our own ordinance says so, you've decided to push against someone's civil liberties.
14: I'm deciding that.
13: Yes, you did. You chose the side that says we're gonna violate your rights.
10: It's obviously a viewpoint discrimination. They didn't want our message getting out.
9: Messages like, we will adopt your baby. That's the message that the city did not want the people going into the abortion clinic to hear. And in fact, the police officers, they admitted to our clients, we're here because of your message.
15: You have to have a permit or authorization for it to be displayed there.
16: Okay. What would be the route of getting the authorization?
15: Suppose a permit at City Hall. So it's a good question.
16: Do they use their judgment of what is and isn't acceptable?
15: Yeah, clearly.
16: So there's no way they would find
15: out. Yeah, no, they would not condone this because ideologically, I would guess they would not allow these here.
16: Understood.
15: But you could say something that was completely different, and I'm sure they would be all for it.
9: The city manager was even sent out because of the message. There were texts where he was asked, is this a pro-life speaker? It was very blatant how aggressively the city was targeting pro-life speakers for their message.
10: The attorneys at ACLJ, they filed a demand letter, I believe is what it's called, asking the city to allow me to continue exercise my First Amendment rights, and they didn't reply. And based on their failure to reply, we filed a civil rights lawsuit.
11: Brandon right now is in the Seventh Circuit Court of Appeals. That's a large appellate courthouse in Chicago, telling the judges Brandon's story, which is that this is not a case of simple enforcement of an ordinary law, but rather this is a targeted and selective prosecution of laws against one particular viewpoint, the viewpoint of defending the unborn.
9: A victory at the appellate courts would set precedent not just for this city, but for other cities throughout the country, especially there in that area in Illinois, but setting precedent that cities cannot use their laws to target pro-life speakers, cannot create vague ordinances designed to target speech the city doesn't like and designed to confuse the ordinary readers of the law so they don't know what they can and can't do. Cities must not do such things under the First Amendment, and that's what we're urging the Court of Appeals to recognize.
10: Little image bearers of God are going to be killed, and for no reason. They're innocent. They've not done anything to deserve death, but they're going to be put to death. And so somebody needs to be a voice for them. Somebody needs to be out here talking for them, and those signs are part of my voice. They're how I get my message out there. They're how I bring attention to what's happening here in Carbondale. That's why it's so important, because if they prevent my ability to get my message out, then that's less opportunity to rescue babies and put an end to this atrocity.
11: That's why the ACLJ is committed to push back on this enforcement. This is about the thousands of cities and counties across this country to let them know that you will not get away with this. That if there's an abortion center in your county and there are people like Brandon who are willing to speak out in defense of the defenseless, that you cannot weaponize your statutes against them, that you cannot engage in lawfare to silence them.
10: Every year, about 11,000 babies are going to be killed just here in this small town of 21,000 people. There's going to be 11,000. And here's the thing. It's not just people from this area. We have people coming from all over the place because this is now the abortion hub for the Southern Midwest.
9: The ACLJ is committed to defending the defenseless, fighting for the least of these in every court in this country. That is the calling that we've been given. And that's why your support is so important, because that is our responsibility and that is why we are here.
1: And again, the ACLJ is fighting for those rights right now, and I want you to be a part of it at aclj.org. You know, we put together these video presentations. Our team's done an amazing job really showing you the broad scale of the work that we're doing here, even when it has to do with a very specific topic. So you may hear pro-life and you think one thing, but as you can see, it can be a kid wearing a beanie getting kicked out of the Smithsonian. It could be a pregnancy resource center being shut down. It can be specific abortion laws. Or it can be people on the streets who just want to exercise their First Amendment rights, offer the help that could be needed from someone who is debating and considering abortion. Again, it may sound like one small little issue, or maybe one issue, but you got to look. And for ACLJ work, that's just about every topic we cover ends up being these broad scopes. So when I say you need, if you need legal help and go and see if it's within scope, a lot of times it is. If you go to aclj.org/help, if you need legal help, again, if it's within some of the categories that we do here.
0: Well, and if you watch that as well, you watch what we played yesterday and earlier in the week as well. We talked about pregnancy resource centers. We talked about that, those students at the Smithsonian. What terrifies enemies of life more than anything is speech. Because they know when people hear the truth that people's minds start to change. They start to wake up to what they've been told is okay. It's a clump of cells. It's nothing to worry about. They start to be like, oh, wait, maybe I should think about this a little bit more. That's why they target so aggressively people's speech. That's why when we defend the defenseless, it is making sure that speech is not shut down because it is a pro-life message. And when you stand with us, you are standing with those students that just had pro-life on their hats, or this minister who is just out there saying free baby supplies. The city tried to say that was commerce, that they were offering help to people. This is something that we will continue to fight for, and it has been something that the ACLJ has done since its inception.
1: Be a part of it today at ACLJ.org. We got a second half hour of this show still coming. 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We're there archived immediately following the live show. But be a part of the show today. We'll be right back.
14: Foundations of Freedom, a look at America's founding principles and the leaders who shaped our nation.
17: In 1862, Abraham Lincoln signed the Morrill Act, helping states create colleges focused on agriculture, mechanics, science, and practical education. The principle was not centralized control, it was opportunity. Lincoln's Morrill Act reminds us that America can support education without surrendering education to Washington. Why did it matter? Because a free nation needs citizens equipped to work, build, steward, and govern themselves. Scripture gives work a sacred weight. In Genesis, God placed man in the garden to work it and to keep it. Proverbs honors the one who works his land. Paul warns against idleness and calls believers to earn their bread. Why does that still matter today? Because education should form capable people under God, not dependent subjects under bureaucracy.
18: Home for freedom-loving Floridians. The Answer.
19: Keeping you informed and engaged, now more than ever. This is Seculo. And now your host, Logan Seculo.
1: Welcome back to Seculo. Second half hour. Here we are, folks. Give me a call. We got three lines open at 1-800-684-3110. If you're just joining us right now, we are really focused not only on our Defend the Defenseless week right now, talking about our pro-life work, but we're also talking about confusion at the ballot box. This is happening out of the state of California, where you have had always issues, it feels like, in California. But you have the Democrat Attorney General right now working on rewriting some of the initiatives, changing some of the words that are going to appear when you walk into the ballot box and vote. And of course, this has to do with voter ID. And it really changes the tone, because it changes the tone from saying this is what the facts are to then making it almost a negative. And Will can go through some of that as well. But we've seen this issue not just in Democrat states. I've seen it here in Tennessee, where I've walked into the ballot box and gone, wait a second, I think I'm supposed to vote yes on this, and I did my research, but maybe I'm supposed to vote no because I don't understand what these words are they've put in front of me. They're intentionally confusing, and we need to clean this up.
0: That's right. And now, a lot of times, the Attorney General's role in something like this would be to take language from a ballot initiative that a group put forward that is trying to confuse people to get them to vote way, and reverting it to more plain language English that you can understand what you're actually voting for. That is what happens. And that's why even when the Attorney General's office says, we changed the language of all nine propositions that are before the voters this coming November, this isn't abnormal. Here's why it's abnormal. And this is what's so fascinating, because Assemblymember Carl DeMaio, so he's in the state assembly, he's a Republican from San Diego, he's been championing this. Because in California, an assembly member has to go to the people to actually get something like this to move. There's no chance in the very much leftist-controlled assembly in California he'd be able to get something this through. But that's why he's saying the Attorney General is trying to rig the election in November to get this to fail. Because when you hear what the original language was, and then you hear what the Attorney General's office changed it to, there's no other conclusion you can reach. The original language of Proposition 29 was that it establishes additional voter identification and citizenship requirements. This measure would amend the California Constitution to further require that voters present a government-issued identification at the polls or the last four digits of a government-issued identification number when voting by mail. Also, it provides that the state will provide voter identification cards upon request. So it takes out even that entire question of, like, what if you can't get a government ID? And election officials annually report the percentage of each county's voters whose citizenship they have verified. So transparency. Here's what the Attorney General changed it to. Proposition 39 prohibits citizens from voting unless they present a government-issued identification. It invalidates mail ballots that do not have the last four digits of designated government-issued identification number written on the envelope.
1: Chill out, man. You're scaring me.
0: It's scary text. And it prohibits in-person voting without presenting government-issued identification. Now, I need to triple, quadruple check this. They even took out from the ballot the statement that the state will provide voter ID cards on request. Once again, trying to trick the people into thinking that it is a lot harder to vote if you vote for this. In reality, it's as simple as so many other states in this country, but they don't want it to pass because it hurts their ability to control the elections like they do.
1: When we get back, I'm going to take your phone calls. D, Linda, Ed, stay on hold. I'm going to get to all of you. We got three lines open still, 1-800-684-3110. We'll also give you a little bit of update on, you may have seen, the deal that was made with Saudi Arabia. We can discuss that a little bit as well and give you the update of what that truly looks like. But I do want to hear from you. So give me a call. If Will just scared you as much as he scared me with that rhetoric, 1-800-684-3110. That's 1-800-684-3110. And again, we are in Defend the Defenseless week. Starting to wrap it up. Can't believe we're already back to the end of the week once again. 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
23: 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The Answer. Hey, no apologies here. When you're right, you're right. The Answer.
1: Phone lines are jamming up. Only one open as far as I can tell. 1-800-684-3110. I want to hop over to one of the calls from California. Let's go to D. He's watching on YouTube. D, go ahead.
25: Yes, I was calling. I just want to, anybody in California listening, please, please go to Reform California with Carl DeMaio. There is voter. He has it in plain English for us, so we don't vote the wrong way. Again, please do that before you do your mail-in ballot or if you're voting in person. Don't be tricked by the wording. Go to Reform California with Carl DeMaio.
1: No, look, I mean, I think, D, you're also proving a point here, too, which is we saw it with some of the election that came up with the mayor. At least there was the chance, the opportunity, the moment of a lot of people voting for a more moderate or sensible candidate, even in Los Angeles. Didn't end up happening. Of course, there's a lot of conversation that's swirling around that. But what you do know is there's some common sense people still in the state of California. And again, I love California. I'll be there in a few weeks. It's just, unfortunately, things are written or things are manipulated to what feels like to keep California from moving forward.
0: Well, and there's the pattern. Our caller Melissa referenced that there was the gas tax issue that this happened as well. And what that was pointing to is that in 2018, there was an initiative to try and repeal gas taxes, to lower the price of gas effectively in the state of California. We know that California always has the highest prices on gas in the country. Why? Because they have the highest taxes on gas in the country.
1: Yeah, I think there always is honestly a confusion about that when you're in California. Right. They're like, well, maybe it's where we're physically located on the other side of the country. Because you walk, you drive around, and it is like, if you're from anywhere in the middle of America or the South, you go, whoa, this is crazy. Even New York. I mean, you know,
0: right. It's and wild. A lot of that is just baked in taxes. It doesn't matter how far the price of oil drops. You're going to still have this baseline because of taxes. They just added another 2.5 cents on to their gas tax per gallon this July. So they keep adding taxes. But this is in 2018. There was an initiative that was titled Gas Tax Repeal Initiative. Now, I could also see an argument that, where an attorney general at the time, it was Javier Becerra. We know that he went on to serve in the Biden administration. We've had to fight against many of the things he's done to attack pro-life individuals in that state while he was the attorney general. But sure, I could see that and say gas tax repeal initiative. Maybe it's not descriptive enough. Maybe it needs to say which gas taxes or something. So I could give it to him. That would be the role of the attorney general. Clarify the language, make it a little bit easier, because I doubt that was going to repeal every gas tax, right? So then here's what he replaced it with in 2018. This Prop 6 would eliminate recently enacted road repair and transportation funding. Now, if you walk into a ballot box, once again, playing with the language, and you're like, eliminate road repair and transportation funding?
1: Who would do that?
0: Why would if they voted for it, if we got it, let's do it. I think let's go for that. But not understanding the direct impact on your pocketbook. You may think differently. Now, yes, I will concede you could probably get a little bit more descriptive than gas tax repeal initiative and the consequences of that. But that's what you have to debate out, because this doesn't say repeals gas tax, which was enacted for road repair and transportation funding. It just says eliminates funding. It's the same playbook, folks, because what they did here is the exact same thing, where it went from establishes additional voter identification and citizenship verification requirements. That's a positive. That's saying we're establishing something to make it stronger. The language there is important. It's at minimum neutral, but yes, it does have a little bit more positive flair of establishing requirements. Now, when they change it to it prohibits citizens from voting unless they present government-issued identification, the first thing, it's a psychological game
1: right.
0: that pops in your head is that they are, I vote by voting yes, I'm going to prohibit citizens from voting. No one would vote yes for that if it was just that title. That is the psychological game they're playing, and it's dangerous. And it's not just California, as we say this. This game is why we everywhere. Have to look everywhere.
1: It's happening everywhere, including Linda, who's calling from Maine. Go ahead, Linda, line three.
2: Yes, I agree with you. It happened in Maine. What was positive and was a petition that was signed by over 100,000 persons was changed to negative and confused all the people, and we lost, and we should have won, because I didn't come across anybody that was against it when we were signing petitions. And I believe that this is part of voter fraud, that it should be stopped. We should have a law saying that they cannot change the wording of the petition. It is to be the proposition.
1: Yeah, Linda, I think there are ways that we can look into this to see how we can simplify this for people. Because, like you said, it's not a California issue. You had it in Maine. I had it in Tennessee. Look, you have things where things are written confusing. And, look, I'm sure if one party is going to use similar tactics, the other party will use the same tactics. But let's not do that. Let's just get things simpler. Let's just make it easier for the American people to actually understand what they're voting for. Like you said, is this part of voter fraud? In a big grand scale of things, yes.
0: Well, and I think that's exactly the point. That's when we were talking about yesterday, even that what they called a software glitch in New Jersey that added 6,600 non-citizens to their voter rolls, and 400 of those actually voted. They get to play an easy game here. It's another semantics game, just like this word change here, is that if you say, look, there was voter fraud in New Jersey, they can say, whoa, no, it was a software glitch that we didn't purposefully add these people to vote. And so they are able to then be like, oh, you're calling it fraud. You're a conspiracy theorist. You're an election denier. Then they can use these loaded terms against people that just want free, fair, secure elections. So that's where they get into it. And Linda, your point, the term voter fraud is too limiting because it invokes something that says someone voted specifically that was not allowed to with the intent of defrauding the election. That's what that term is saying. So even when you say this is voter fraud, they can point and be like, you're an election denier. It's really much broader than that. It is individuals that are trying to subvert the confidence of the American people in our safe, secure, free, and fair elections. So it almost, we need to find a better term of, and that's why it is election security. The Save America Act is about election security, but they keep saying, no, you're an election denier. You think it's all fraudulent. Sometimes it's not fraudulent in the sense of voter fraud, a ballot that's not a real person that's cast to pad the numbers. Sometimes they are rigging the system to get a favored outcome. That's what you're seeing here in California. But if you were to call it voter fraud, they'd have a way to go after you and discredit what you're saying. But it's the same end game. It's to try and control, manipulate, and get a desired outcome instead of letting the people decide. They say they're the party that wants to preserve and save democracy, and democracy's on the ballot. But what they really mean is that our intended outcomes are on the ballot, and we're going to do everything we can to try and manipulate to get to those desired outcomes.
1: I want to quickly go to Philip in Oregon before we get to the final segment of the show, which we will be continuing to take your calls on. Philip, go ahead.
3: Yeah, I just wanted to call in and say I completely agree about it. It's fraudulent in California. I used to live there. I lived down in the Coachella Valley, Palm Springs area. I lived in San Diego. And I just remember, you know, when every time, 2018, every time there's a vote, you know, and they always put a tax increase on every time for gas. And it's like, we don't pay enough. And you watch the local news, and I wasn't just watching local news out there in the Palm Springs, Coachella Valley. I'm watching the local news in San Diego, Riverside, all over. And all you see is local reporters going to the gas stations, talking to people at the pump, and the people talking about, yeah, I don't know, I'm either going to put $5 in gas, or I'm going to pay for my child care this week, or try to put food on the table. And then how do these things pass? When everybody they interview is totally like, dude, this is too much. We can't do it anymore, you know? And then it passes. I said, oh, this is crazy. And I actually wound up homeless. And I experienced the homeless industrial complex out there in San Diego, California. I needed life-saving emergency surgery. I was homeless because I couldn't work. I was fighting SSDI for benefits that I qualified for, that I paid for, and I was homeless because I couldn't work, and I'm sitting there watching busloads of illegal immigrants being bussed in every day. This is 2020, 2021, 2022. I'm watching them being bussed in, and I'm talking thousands.
1: Hey, Philip, I'm only I think you speak for a lot of people who have suffered and had a lot of issues with what's going on in these states, and you're right. You talk to every normal person, they tell you one thing, and then these ballots come out, and you see where the election results go, and you go, where are all these people? Well, a lot of times they're manipulated. A lot of times they're changed. They're voting some party line because they feel like they have to. Philip, I appreciate your call. We are going to a break right now. The phone lines are open for you at 1-800-684-3110, 1-800-684-3110, dealing with the frustrations a lot of us have surrounding elections. So give me a call, 1-800-684-3110. 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As we start to wrap up Defend the Defenseless Week, you got to join us. We'll be right back.
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1: We made it here, folks. Final segment of the day, Will.
0: On a Thursday.
1: Thursday, we had no guests, just me and you, and a bunch of people on the phones. We got three lines open. No guarantees, but give me a call. 1-800-684-3110. California's representing pretty hard right now. So is Texas. But we got three lines open. 1-800-684-3110. Let's kick it off in California with Lisa, who is calling on line two. Go ahead.
8: Hi. Thank you for taking my call.
1: Go ahead. No problem.
8: Okay, I really don't know how to question this, but how do you beat a system that is literally set up to not be beaten? Like, we did the Prop 50. I went out and got all the signatures for this 39, for this Prop 39 stick. I don't feel well. You know what I mean? I have pulmonary hypertension. Okay. And we got over the million votes for them just to change the language before. I just don't understand how this could.
1: How you can even fix it. Yeah, I think, look. When you open up, this is what's good about this one, Lisa, and I will tell you this to give you a little bit of hope here. The fact that we're bringing attention to this and other news outlets are bringing attention to this means that earlier on, that you got still an election months away, you are actually seeing real pushback through the press, through media. And look, we are exploring the legal ways that we can push back to simplify this for the American people, for you locally in your state, local communities, because we know this is a frustration you have. That's the one good thing about the United States of America. We can figure out ways to at least challenge what's happening, not always guaranteed to be successful, but we can put people on it. But what this does say is there's enough attention happening in California right now for this to not fly under the radar and show up the day you walk into the election. With the day you walk into the ballot box, you can actually make a change earlier on. And we encourage you certainly to share this kind of show, share this with people, because this is happening right now. And of course, there are things like the Save America Act, the voter ID requirements that are happening nationwide that could go through on a federal level.
0: Well, that's right. And once again, when you're talking about this, Lisa, that's where the contrast is because I feel like even in California, when you look at the national numbers for something like the Save Act and the voter ID nationally,
1: wild.
0: It's unbelievably unified.
1: Like 70-80%.
0: Right. And that's, I'm having the team look up those numbers for me because it's wild. Even I think within just Democrats, when they take the sample and they say it's like 70%
1: right.
0: of Democrats are for this nationally. So once again, there may be a way in California that this still rises to that level, even with their shenanigans, even with their tricks of trying to get people to think they're voting to disenfranchise people. And hopefully it won't work. But yes, I understand it's disheartening, Lisa. That's also part of the game. That's what we've seen for so long in California is that when it feels like you can't win, then people stop caring and showing up. And that's how they really rig elections. It's not by filling out a bunch of ballots and stuffing them in a ballot box. It's not by an allegation against a voting machine. What real election stealing and fraud is getting people to not care and not show up. So it doesn't matter who's on the ballot or what's on the ballot. They're going to get their agenda through no matter what. That is the real concern in the United States. It's not that there's a grand conspiracy about one company or one way that people can go and unfairly tilt the scales in their favor. It is when they get people to stop caring. It's when they get you to stop believing that your vote matters. That's the real danger. You can never let that happen. You always have to encourage people. Exercise your right to vote in this country. It is a right. But once again, 81% nationally support voter ID. That's including 70% of Democrats. This should be an issue. When put to the people of California, that wins in a landslide.
1: Yep. And speaking of which, let's go to Ed, who has some questions about actually things that are going on in California. Ed, California, go ahead.
10: Yes. Thank you, Burbank, L.A. specifically. Rick, yesterday was talking about the two-year voter rolls are supposed to be cleaned up. Do I understand correctly that there is a court lawsuit settlement for L.A. specifically that is mandatory for every 2 years, and they are still not doing it? And if so, can every election official and any politician responsible for oversight be held in contempt of court, fully accountable, and the election in L.A. be thrown out and postponed until the rolls are cleaned up?
0: Well, Ed, I think there's a lot of ways to look at that. One, yes, you are correct. Rick does talk about this issue quite frequently, that even when things are a requirement in California, many times they're just ignored and no one's holding it accountable. Whether or not someone could hold someone in contempt regarding that, that's up to the judge and who they would pick and all that. Like, I feel like that would be a lot of situations and a lot of nuance that is not going to happen. So not something we come on here and say, hey, get your hopes up. Maybe this judge in California, that's a judge in California in LA, is going to move forward with something like that. I have a feeling that they're probably sympathetic with the government in LA when it comes to the judges there. But at the end of the day, yes, these are things that you start to see. And I also don't think a judge is going to declare an election invalid in LA. I don't think you're going to see that either. And there's a danger in that as well. We don't want the courts to start exercising a lot of authority in areas that we don't traditionally see.
1: But there are a lot of pushes in L.A., in Southern California in general, to clean up those voter rolls. We know Rick Grenell has been a part of that. He's got a whole organization that is trying to do things like that in California because he believes that, look, it's a long-term effort to win people over on one side or the other. But in general, it's not necessarily always about partisan politics. It can just be about making sure these elections are being held fair and free and easy to understand. And we want to be a part of that today as well. And look, the ACLJ is going to look at different efforts we can get involved in. I think it's important, too. I mean, look, you got a lot of language barriers as well in some of a state like California, where people walk in, they're trying to figure out. Of course, they have different languages, but you know, when things do get lost in translation and then you have very confusing rhetoric, this is what happens again. This is how the game is played. Let's quickly go to Patty in Texas before we wrap this up. Patty, we only got about a minute. Go ahead.
11: I voted twice by mail-in ballot, and both times I got a letter saying my vote wasn't counted. The first time they said it was too late, even though it was postmarked the day before, and the rule said it had to be postmarked by the day of. The second time they said they could not verify my IDs, and I gave them both, and I checked on their website, and it said that my voter registration was good, but they didn't count my vote.
0: Patty, I would go to aclj.org/help, put in your information, and an attorney can reach out to you from the ACLJ team.
1: Needs.
0: Yeah, and because, once again, we also don't want to get into more personal information and things on that on air, and we, Logan and I, are not the attorneys, but we have the wonderful attorneys that do this work and have helped people through these issues before. So go to aclj.org/help, and they'll see if they can at least take a look.
1: Like the closest you can get to an attorney without being an attorney.
0: Right.
1: Pretty close. We've been around it a lot.
0: Yeah, or attorney adjacent.
1: Yeah, exactly. Mm-hmm. We're like three clicks down. Patty, I appreciate it. Look, anyone who needs help like Patty should go to aclj.org/help. 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They're going to hop on there. They're going to discuss it with her, tell her what she can do, what she can't do, whether we can help or not. 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
34: News this hour at Town Hall. I'm Bob Agnew in Washington. The president taking another step on America's energy future with artificial intelligence and all of the data centers going on right now in the U.S. economy. It's going to affect a lot of people. And Willie Nelson reports that the White House says it's going to do something to protect consumers.
35: The White House says the administration is pairing AI expansion with new protections for consumers.
36: The president will expand the ratepayer protection pledge to governors, state legislatures, developers, and power providers to ensure that everyone involved in building and powering data centers pays their own way instead of passing those costs on to hardworking families.
35: President Trump is expected to make the pledge alongside the EPA. Willie Nelson, the White House.
34: More restrictions being placed on the press when it comes to covering the U.S. Navy.
37: The U.S. Navy will no longer release information about the service history of sailors. That information, such as units they've been assigned and awards they've earned, had been available for decades. But officials say there have been increased security threats and harassment concerns. Last week, the Office of the Chief of Naval Personnel removed all public-facing information on its commanding officer.
34: And that is correspondent Donna Warder reporting. A key Republican lawmaker says he believes that Special Counsel Jack Smith may have made false statements under oath to Congress while he was testifying about his investigation of President Donald Trump. And we get a closer look at that investigation and the evidence behind it from correspondent Bernie Bennett.
38: Ohio Republican Jim Jordan, chairman of the House Judiciary Committee, referred Smith to the Justice Department for possible prosecution related to closed-door testimony about whether he had obtained records of lawmakers while investigating President Trump's investigation of the 2020 presidential election. The referral, sent Wednesday, centers on the December 2025 exchange in which Smith asked about subpoenas that prosecutors had issued for the toll records of some Republican lawmakers as part of the investigation. Bernie Bennett in Washington.
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0: This is Seth Leibson for townhall.com. Few great speeches last. We still study and know, or at least recognize, a line or two from perhaps a dozen of them, from Pericles to Lincoln, from Martin Luther King to Ronald Wilson Reagan. Secretary of State Marco Rubio delivered such a speech last week, and its heft speaks to its durability, its importance to its endurance. Rubio, the Trump administration's in-house intellectual carrying the portfolio for ideological threats to the West, spoke on the resurgence of political terrorism. He punctured all the progressive historians' narratives, namely that political violence and terrorism is and has been the unique province of the right. He detailed the history of terrorism, from Marxist inspiration to Islamism, to their toxic confluence constituting the Red-Green Axis. Then he released a report on Cuba as the fount of an unprecedented wave of left-wing terrorism in America and throughout the world. Few have understood political violence and its intellectual roots as well as Secretary Rubio. To defeat it, we need to heed the teachings of the good secretary.
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3: Stuck in traffic? We've got the answer.
4: We've got crashes reported. John Young at Edgewater University crash reported at 436. Princeton eastbound crash near Golf Club Parkway. Greenway southbound crash near Curry Ford and a crash 408 eastbound near Dean. Lots of blockage reported. Crash reported 436 near Colonial. Westbound I-4 slow around Colonial and from Kirkman out towards Epcot Center Drive. Eastbound I-4 slow around Osceola Parkway, the beach line. John Young, the 408 slow as well.
3: The answer forecast.
4: It's hot. Highs in the mid-90s. Heat index up around 103. Bit of scattered rain, but nothing big. Back into the 80s during the drive home. The 70s after midnight. Lows around dawn in the mid-70s. Bit of rain likely tomorrow afternoon. Highs in the mid-90s. Then the rain back in full effect over the weekend, keeping that into next week. Highs in the mid-90s, and watch out for that heat index. Your latest answer forecast. I'm Dave DeRica.
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8: Morning, Lorraine and Grace America. Hugh Hewitt from Orlando, Florida, where the American Legislative Exchange Council is having their annual meeting. This is day two of my broadcast, which I'm kicking off with State Senator Phil King from the great state of Texas, which has, for reasons that defy my understanding, 31 senators in their upper chamber. Senator King, you got to start with the explanation of 31 senators, because that doesn't make any sense to the folks in Pittsburgh.
9: Well, the Capitol lore says that we have 150 members of the House, and that's because there's 150 Psalms, and we have 31 senators because there's 31 Proverbs. We have actually researched that to see if it's true. We can't find anything to it, but it's a wonderful story, so it has been stuck with for decades.
8: Well, that's like, I have a column in Fox News this morning about Trump and a Napoleon maxim, and the maxim, if you start to take Vienna, take Vienna. It's never been found, Napoleon saying that, but it works, so yeah, you use it. I want to talk about a lot with you, but I'm going to start with data centers, because you have business and commerce as one of your committees, and we're going to go to religious liberty. Would you tell us about the data center coming to your district and why people might want to think twice before they say, no, we don't want a data center?
9: Sure. There's look, there's legitimate concerns. We've never done this kind of build out. Electricity is an issue. Water's a concern. Not in my backyard's a big concern. Those are all things we're working through and can work through. on the great side, you always want your state to be in front of whatever the next big thing is. And this is at least the combustion engine. It's probably the Industrial Revolution. And so you want your state to be in front of that and in front of everybody on it. There's a tax benefit, too, that nobody talks about. But I represent one little county, small county, 3,800 people, Shackelford, Texas, great county. There's a data center under construction now. Along with a power facility that'll provide the electricity. That one data center and that one power center, well, first I'll let me say, all the property taxes collected to fund schools, the city, the county, the emergency service district,

0: care has become frustrating, expensive, and overwhelming.
1: Mortgage rate for a 30-year fixed-rate mortgage this week rose to 6.58%. That is a third consecutive weekly increase and takes those mortgage rates up to the highest level they've been in just about 1 year. According to the latest numbers, it's making it more difficult for many people to afford a mortgage at this time, and it's also putting a damper on would-be home sellers from getting a good price for their home because nobody can afford to borrow very much money. The next major government-wide funding question will be the end of the fiscal year at the end of September, and the White House is warning Democrats may use that deadline, about 2 months away now, to try and push for another government shutdown. Congress needs to pass a total of 12 annual appropriations bills in the meantime if they want to keep the government up and running into fiscal year 2027. On Wall Street, the Dow's down 500 points. This is SRN News.
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4: 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The Answer. President Trump keeps the mainstream media hopping. No one covers the president like The Answer.
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9: Stuck in traffic? We've got the answer.
10: We've got lots of crashes reported. John Young at Old Winter Garden. Dean, northbound near Colonial. Southbound near the 408. 192 crash eastbound at 429. John Young crash reported at Edgewater. Greenway crash at Colonial. 434 crash at Colonial. Princeton eastbound near Golf Club Parkway. Greenway southbound near Curry Ford. And a big crash on the 408 eastbound near Dean.
9: The Answer forecast.
10: It's hot. Highs in the mid-90s. Heat index up around 103. Bit of scattered rain, but nothing big. Back into the 80s during the drive home. The 70s after midnight. Lows around dawn in the mid-70s. Bit of rain likely tomorrow afternoon. Highs in the mid-90s. Then the rain back in full effect over the weekend. Keeping that into next week. Highs in the mid-90s. And watch out for that heat index. Your latest answer forecast. I'm Dave DeRica.
9: America first. It's our DNA. The Hugh Hewitt Show.
11: Welcome back, America. I'm Hugh Hewitt. A couple of breaking news headlines. President Trump has put the Houthis on notice, actually put Iran on notice, that a Houthi missile is an Iranian missile. And the same deal is now in effect for what he said to the IRGC yesterday. Every missile you shoot at a tanker will lose you a power plant. And today he added, by the way, that applies to the Houthis as well. Secretary Rubio had this to elaborate on the attitude in Washington about the IRGC. Cut number three.
12: And these people do a deal. They either break it or after they make it, they want to change the deal. So they're probably not ready to do a deal yet, but they will be soon because the price they're paying is very high despite their tough talk and their flowery language and their stupid Lego videos they put out. I've never seen them, but they put these things out on social media. Despite all that bravado, they are suffering tremendously, and they're going to suffer more until they come to their senses. They're not there yet, unfortunately.
11: That's the language they understand. I approve of what President Trump has put in place, and we'll see if it got through the thick heads of Mr. Commander Vahidi. Let me tell you, it's 95 degrees in Orlando at 3 o'clock. So I don't think you need Best Hot Grill, but just in case you're in a part of the country where there isn't 95 degrees, besthotgrill.com, besthotgrill.com. 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Now I want to tell you about my Food for the Poor friends. They're running a special campaign, an urgent campaign, on top of their campaign for the earthquake victims in Venezuela. They have returned their focus now. They got a lot of aid down there, but there's a lot of desperate hunger. And year over year, donations are down over all NGOs, especially those that are working in Central and South America. So we're asking this audience to help these precious children get something that they need. Listen to Jacob from Food for the Poor.
13: 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It's just horrific. I can't express it and explain it. You got to be there to really understand. But this woman, for 30 years, she fought through it to make sure that their little community that you will never find on the map gets noticed because the families need help.
11: 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Thank you to Americans for Prosperity. I'll be right back with another legislator right here on The Hugh Hewitt Show from Alec in Orlando. 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
25: Wade told you about that new drama around Corey Mills, the incumbent congressman, getting unnamed sources claiming the DOJ is breathing down his neck. He says it's a bunk political op working with leftist outlets, and he's got nothing to hide, going as far as to threaten legal action. We'll keep you updated on the midterm mayhem. Gubernatorial gamesmanship. We've been keeping you up to date about the GOP primary's front runner, Byron Donald, saying yesterday if he gets the nomination, he's still going to finish his term in the House, even while campaigning. We are your answer for the Tallahassee tussle. Oviedo Fire Department warning about a prescribed burn today in the Black Hammock Wilderness area, expected to wrap up around 6, happening around Howard Avenue and Bar Street in particular. Big crash on Dean southbound near the 408. Lots of blockage and closures reported. I'm Dave DeRica, News, Opinion, Passion, The Answer, Orlando.com.
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11: Change Council. Every year we talk about big issues, but sometimes there's a state-specific issue. And Missouri State Senator Ben Brown is with me. Senator Brown is here to talk about, you had an election on the 4th. That's pretty quick. What are you debating in Mizzou?
28: So we have a number of very important ballot measures that the voters will be deciding on August 4th. We have an opportunity to reform our initial petition system. And also, we have the opportunity to pass what is known as Amendment 5, which would really set the groundwork for us to permanently eliminate our state income tax.
11: So how is that polling? Because that doesn't sound great to voters sometimes, but then you look at Tennessee, Florida, and Texas, and it's an engine of economic growth.
28: Yeah, I mean, the data doesn't lie. I mean, I've taken on this issue for a couple of years, and I looked at growth metrics. I looked at the U-Haul Growth Index they put out in an annual report, and I just started plugging in income tax rates. And what really stood out to me is that three out of the top five fastest-growing states, the ones having the most success, have an income tax rate of 0%. You expand that out a little, and four of the top seven. As opposed to those at the bottom, you have your Californias, New Yorks.
11: 14.5% at the top.
28: Yeah,
11: it's ridiculous. No wonder people are leaving.
28: Yeah, and then, you know, I took that and I even narrowed it down further. I plugged into a spreadsheet just Missouri and the eight states that directly border us. Because after all, those are the ones that we are in the most direct competition with. And what I found was that Missouri ranked only number six in terms of lowest income tax rate. We also ranked number six in terms of population growth or loss. Every state that outperformed us had a lower income tax rate. Every single state that's lagging behind has a higher income tax rate. So the growth point is something that you really want to get across. As far as what this would do, it really does two things. There's a mandate that the legislature must pass a statute that would continue these gradual revenue-driven triggers to reduce our income tax and eventually eliminate it. Right now, what we have in law is that it will go down to 4.5% and then that stops. This would mandate that we continue that down to zero. It also does have an optional provision. It gives the legislature the option, because if you're using only revenue triggers, we're looking at a very long process, let's be honest. It gives us the option if we want to expand the sales tax base in order to expedite that process.
11: So how did this get? How does it, Measure 5 get on the ballot? Did it come out of the legislature or was it by petition?
28: So, yeah, this was passed in the legislature.
11: And with a lot of support or a little support? Did it take arm twisting or was it, we got to do this to keep up?
28: You know, in the Missouri legislature, we have a very robust filibuster. And So for a big issue like this, I think we got it through a little easier than even I anticipated.
11: So how long does your filibuster run for?
28: This session wasn't as bad. And I remember in 2025, I think it was, we had two record-breaking filibusters. Each went on for about 3 days. So you don't get a lot of sleep during those times.
11: Who is opposed to making you competitive with, say, Tennessee and Arkansas? Arkansas is low, but it's not flat. Tennessee is zero. Who doesn't want that?
28: Well, you know, the Democrats, for one, some of the usual characters. There is some pushback from some on the right as well. Anytime you're advancing any kind of reform that is just this complex, this complicated, people at home, they don't spend years studying this. And so there, you know, do hear about some people have hesitation because of the possibility of expanding that sales tax base. As of right now, generally only products are taxed. There was a constitutional amendment passed 2015 that prohibited sales tax applying to services. My perspective, I was a business owner prior to serving in the Senate. I owned restaurants. And, particularly in a restaurant, sales tax, as a business owner, you have to eat that. And I always wondered, why do people like myself who have a brick-and-mortar business that sell products have to deal with sales tax, but yet another person owns a business down the road that produces a service, they don't have to deal with sales tax.
11: HVAC or someone that's going to go in your home or mow your lawn or something. They don't.
28: Exactly,
11: pay
28: it? Yeah. Hair salon, anything like that.
11: That doesn't seem very fair. So did you sell your businesses when you went into the legislature?
28: Not immediately. About a year in, I sold one. I tried to give myself the false impression that I'd be able to do both for a period of time. Didn't really work out. I tried another one as a silent partner. It wasn't for me. It's something I couldn't really get comfortable with. I have to be more hands-on.
11: So I'm very curious. I was just asking the ALEC chair what she did before. Why were you in the restaurant business? I got a good buddy, Glenn, who's been in the restaurant business forever. He's now up at labor helping out with reforming restaurant rules because they're all messed up for labor. What got you in the restaurant business?
28: So when I was in college, I went through this big entrepreneurial phase, and I had collect all these little black spiral notebooks, and at one point I had a couple of them filled up with just partially completed business plans for everything I could dream up. and just happened to have opportunity where a restaurant was available. I went and met with the broker, signed the NDA, and just to look over numbers to help with my business plan. But I recognized exactly what was broken in the business. Their costs were all out of line, some things that needed to be changed. And I thought, you know, I'm 28 years old at the time, so quite a bit younger. I thought, you know, I could go and I could do this. And then just, you know, once I get an idea in my head, I'm one of those people, I don't stop. I just keep grinding forward until I get
11: Senator,
28: there.
11: Senator, of all the businesses in the world, I think that's the toughest niche.
28: Yes, though I will point out that prior to that, I did professional mixed martial arts. So going from
11: I'm not going to fight with you about anything.
28: To my point, that and then restaurant business, then politics, I guess I'm just a glutton for punishment.
11: But when you sit down, which niche were you in restaurant? Medium, like Chili's, or were you a lower end or higher end?
28: So it was, I had kind of, I wanted a place with a kind of a casual, sporty type vibe, but with upscale food and drink, from scratch kitchen, cocktails made of fresh squeezed juice. And so that was my vision, sort of a Midwestern take on a gastropub.
11: Yeah.
28: And I did that, it's about 8 years up until COVID, and that's actually how I got involved in politics.
11: They shut you down?
28: Yeah, in St. Louis County, where my restaurant was located, and I went from a guy that never gave a public speech in his life to, at one point, you know, overnight, I became the face of the resistance and was doing 5 interviews a day between local news and radio, next thing I know, and traveling to the Capitol, testifying at hearings for legislation to restore oversight and accountability. I did that for about a year. I filed a lawsuit against the state. Actually, I won. It took about a year, but ended up reversing most of the mandates statewide.
11: That's remarkable. That's a great origin story. And they have term limits in Missouri?
28: They do.
11: How many more years you got in the Senate?
28: So I just finished my fourth year. Last year, my first term. I'm up for re-election for another 4 years right now.
11: Senator Brown, I hope to see you at the next ALEC convention as a freshly minted winner and with your Measure 5 pass. Thank you for joining me. Senator Ben Brown from Missouri. Stay tuned, America. I'll be right back. I'm the Hugh Hewitt Show from Orlando. To do something meaningful for the 250th anniversary of America. We just got started on July 4th. It runs all year. 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
4: In 1862, Abraham Lincoln signed the Morrill Act, helping states create colleges focused on agriculture, mechanics, science, and practical education. The principle was not centralized control, it was opportunity. Lincoln's Morrill Act reminds us that America can support education without surrendering education to Washington. Why did it matter? Because a free nation needs citizens equipped to work, build, steward, and govern themselves. Scripture gives work a sacred weight. In Genesis, God placed man in the garden to work it and to keep it. Proverbs honors the one who works his land. Paul warns against idleness and calls believers to earn their bread. Why does that still matter today? Because education should form capable people under God, not dependent subjects under bureaucracy.
5: Stuck in traffic? We've got the answer.
25: We've got crashes reported. Dean northbound near Colonial. The Greenway southbound near Curry. Ford John Young near Old Winter Garden. Westbound I-4. Slowdowns around Colonial and from Kirkman out towards the 429. Eastbound I-4. Slow around the 429 from 192 up to Kirkman around the 408 in Fairbanks and from Lake Mary up towards Monroe. Your latest answer traffic. I'm Dave DeRica.
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11: Welcome back, America. I'm Hugh Hewitt. Love that story by Senator Brown. But I want you to hear Senator Cruz today because he's right about the need for two viable parties. Here's Senator Cruz today.
6: I think she'll run for president. I don't think she will run for Senate, but I'm going to make a prediction for you, Sean. My prediction is Comrade Mondami will be the next Democrat senator from New York, that Mondami will replace Schumer. I think Mondami is the single most powerful Democrat in the country. And I got to say, by the way, there are some Republicans that are celebrating. This is great. Our opponents are crazy. That's going to help us. I want to say for the record, I'm not celebrating. I think this is bad for the country. I think this is unhealthy. I want to see two normal parties that are not filled with crazy people who can actually do something reasonable and who actually love the country. Okay, if a Democrat likes some higher taxes and higher regulations, I don't like that. But could we start with the premise that you love America?
11: Can we start with that premise? Yes, we ought to insist on that premise that we love America. That's what I'm going to tell you about right now. Americans who are praying together for the country. 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
0: News this hour at Town Hall. I'm Bob Agnew in Washington. Homes just got a little easy to afford for would-be home buyers. Mortgage rates now up to 6.58% for the 30-year fix, the most popular with those who would buy their first mortgage. And it is a third consecutive weekly increase. It takes the mortgage rate to about as high as it's been in 12 months. The U.S. military continuing to pummel Iran. We get an update on the fighting from correspondent Laura Winters.
12: A 12th consecutive night of crushing strikes in Iran. The U.S. military looking to degrade Iran's ability to shoot at ships in the Strait of Hormuz, President Trump saying on his Truth Social page, from this point forward, anytime the Islamic Republic of Iran shoots at a ship in the Strait of Hormuz, whether it be by missile, rocket, drone, or any other device or weapons, the United States will bomb and destroy one bridge or power plant, including those located next to or in the capital city of Tehran. Laura Winters reporting.
0: The next major government-wide funding deadline will be September 30th. That brings the end of the fiscal year 2026 and starts 2027. Responding to a question from Town Hall's Cameron Arcand, White House Press Secretary Caroline Leavitt today told reporters to expect Democrats and try to conjure up another government shutdown.
13: The most important thing for the American people to know is that this president and this White House wants the government to remain open, unlike the Democrats in this town who have been acting as obstructionists.
0: Congress is supposed to pass 12 annual appropriations bills to fund the government for fiscal year 2027 before September 30th. The challenge is that lawmakers are heading toward the August recess with substantial work still unfinished and cooperation looking as elusive as ever. Google parent Alphabet taking a hit on Wall Street today despite reporting big profits. The market reacted negatively because Alphabet is spending an enormous amount of money on AI infrastructure investments. More from townhall.com.
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17: Stuck in traffic? 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
25: We've got crashes reported 436 northbound at Oak Circle. Dean northbound near Colonial, the Greenway. Southbound near Curry Ford. John Young crashed near Old Winter Garden. Westbound I-4. Slowdowns around Lake Mary, around Colonial, and from Kirkman out to the 429. Eastbound I-4. Going slow into the 429. Also slow from 192 to the Turnpike. Around the 408 in Fairbanks and up around West 1st Street.
17: The Answer forecast.
25: It's hot. Highs in the mid-90s. Heat index up around 103. Bit of scattered rain, but nothing big. Back into the 80s during the drive home. The 70s after midnight. Lows around dawn in the mid-70s. Bit of rain likely tomorrow afternoon. Highs in the mid-90s. Then the rain back in full effect over the weekend. Keeping that into next week. Highs in the mid-90s. And watch out for that heat index. Your latest Answer forecast. I'm Dave DiRica.
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11: Morning glory and evening grace, America. Hugh Hewitt, whether you're listening on the Salem Radio Network, one of our wonder affiliates, or you're watching on the Salem News Channel, I am in Orlando, hence the backdrop, which is the American Legislative Exchange Council. There are 99 state legislatures. 1,800 members of those legislatures are here in Orlando talking policy, talking goals that they can share, plans and procedures. And Representative Kim Mosier from the great state of Kentucky, where she's been a state legislator for 10 years. Mm-hmm. Representative Mosier, welcome. What was your background before you threw yourself into politics?
20: Oh, gosh, I was a nurse. I was a NICU nurse, neonatal intensive care, and a flight nurse. And I served as drug policy director. And I guess my biggest accomplishment is I have raised five sons.
11: Oh, I'm the third of three boys, and one of them getting beat up right now somewhere. But my mom was a nurse, and she was a wonderful nurse. She'd gone on to her reward, but she was like a nurse ratchet.
20: Okay.
11: From One Over the Cuckoo's Nest. She said they're two kinds, nice and tough, and that you get out of bed, get out of here.
20: Yeah.
11: Nurse. So
20: right,
11: I'm
20: right.
11: Glad to have a nice
20: That's
11: nurse.
20: That's funny. Yeah.
11: Let's talk Medicaid fraud, because okay. Ohio is awash in this, Minnesota's awash in it. Mm-hmm. California doesn't even want to look. It's so bad in California.
20: Yeah.
11: How bad is it in Kentucky, or is it not bad?
20: Oh, you know, I think that we definitely have fraud. And we've got a great auditor who's uncovering some of the fraud, some of the discrepancies, let's say, in Medicaid and funding. Some of the MCOs have...
11: What's an MCO?
20: A managed care organization.
11: Okay.
20: They manage the Medicaid for the state. And so, you know, I won't get too in the weeds, but we have fee-for-service and then MCOs. MCOs get a capitated rate.
11: Is that like an HMO?
20: That's a health maintenance organization.
11: Right.
20: Yeah, I think that's not just Medicaid.
11: Okay.
20: So, yeah.
11: MCOs are Medicaid only?
20: Medicaid only, yeah.
11: So they move into a poor community and say open their doors? Is that what the
20: Not really.
11: Plan
20: I mean, the,
11: supposed to
20: yeah,
11: be?
20: The MCOs are basically an insurance.
11: Oh, okay.
20: Yeah. Insurer, they come in and they manage the Medicaid dollars. So, not all bad. I mean, you know, the objective is to disperse the funds in an equitable way to create a fair system for the recipients, make sure that that people are eligible and all of the things.
11: Well, Obamacare came along 20 years ago,
20: mm-hmm.
11: and it said, come one, come all, join the Medicaid system.
20: Yeah.
11: I assume Kentucky said yes.
20: Yes. The first governor, Beshear, is who kind of brought this to Kentucky through executive order. It was not a legislative initiative. So.
11: Really? You can do that mm-hmm. in Kentucky?
20: Apparently. I wasn't there yet.
11: Okay. Mm-hmm. So in comes Medicaid to all the states and follows the fraud. Now, mm-hmm. I know it's very bad, especially in

0: With SRN News, I'm Bob Agnew in Washington. It just got a little more expensive to buy a home. Freddie Mac, the mortgage lender, says rates on the 30-year fixed up to 6.58% this week. That is the third consecutive weekly increase and the highest that those rates have been in about a year. The U.S. military continuing to pummel Iran. There were more strikes overnight. Meanwhile, the president says he is not relenting that they must open up the Strait of Hormuz and also agree never to develop a nuclear weapon. The next major government-wide funding standoff will be September 30th. That will mark the end of the fiscal year. And responding to a question from reporters today at the White House, spokeswoman Caroline Leavitt told reporters she expects the Democrats to try and threaten another government shutdown. Congress needs to pass a total of 12 annual appropriations bill over the next 2 months to avoid that scenario. On Wall Street at the close, the Dow was down 506 points. This is SRN News.
1: Hi, I'm Derek Hicks, and this is an American idea that changed the world. We hold these truths to be self-evident, that all men are created equal. Powerful words from the Declaration of Independence. The idea that all human beings were created equal was an idea that was foreign and unheard of in the days of our founders. That was to be one of our highest ideas, that we would strive to achieve, that all people were created equal. Did America always live up to that idea? No. But the difference between America and other countries is we never gave up reaching, striving to accomplish this purpose. It is the one thing that has helped make America so special in the world.
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10: Stuck in traffic? We've got the answer.
11: Westbound I-4, we've got slowdowns around Lake Mary, around Colonial, and from Kirkman out towards US 27. Eastbound I-4, slow from 192 up to the turnpike around the 408 in Fairbanks, and from Lake Mary up towards Monroe. We've got crashes reported, 436 northbound at Oak Circle, D northbound at Colonial, Greenway southbound near Curry Ford.
10: The answer forecast.
11: It's hot. Highs in the mid-90s. Heat index up around 103. Bit of scattered rain, but nothing big. Back into the 80s during the drive home. The 70s after midnight. Lows around dawn in the mid-70s. Bit of rain likely tomorrow afternoon. Highs in the mid-90s. Then the rain back in full effect over the weekend. Keeping that into next week. Highs in the mid-90s. And watch out for that heat index. Your latest answer forecast. I'm Dave DeRica.
10: 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Hugh Hewitt, The Answer.
12: My annual trip somewhere. We're in Orlando, and Jonathan Williams is with me. You see him once a week on the Hugh Hewitt Show. Jonathan is the president and chief economist at ALEC, alec.org/Hugh. But he normally has, frame him up a little bit there, Harley, would you? Because this is the first time I've not been offended by a shot. There's no little Michigan cutout behind you, Jonathan. So I'm happy to have you here without the state of Michigan behind you. So I want to start with the one big beautiful bill and Tabor. How are we doing?
13: Well, you know, I think that there's a lot of work to be done on a couple of areas, right? I mean, I think that obviously the policy was 100% right when it comes to the one big beautiful bill, putting more hard-earned dollars back into the hands of American taxpayers, the education benefits that we've talked about with the federal education tax credit scholarship, the 529 expansions, all the issues that Dr. Oz talked about today here at ALEC on waste, fraud, and abuse and fighting those, incredible benefits. You know, some of it gets lost in all the just the whirlwind of the media cycles, as you know better than anybody, right? And so I think it's a reminder of what are these benefits and how do they benefit the average American? And I think it's so important. It sometimes gets lost in the shuffle. You know, and on the Tabor question, the jury's out, and there's a lot of hard work to be done to educate in Colorado as to, you know, this has been in the state constitution for now more than 30 years, and has really kept Colorado from becoming more like your California. Former home state of California by limiting the growth of government spending. And guess what? When government doesn't overspend, taxpayers get a rebate check, more or less a dividend. And it's an incredible thing. And that's why the big spenders out there hate it so much, and they're always trying to repeal it and spend a ton of money.
12: Do you know who invented Tabor? Was it John Andrews, my buddy, state senator?
13: Oh, he was very involved with it. He was a key ALEC guy. You know, Barry Paulson, who you probably know, was a key architect. It was really kind of an ALEC crew that got together there in the early 1990s.
12: Great idea. Why didn't it spread out?
13: We're trying, you know, it's an ALEC model, and we're talking about it everywhere. But you know why? The short answer to that, Hugh, is the big spenders hate it.
12: Yeah.
13: And they will come out of the woodwork at a moment's notice if it gets added to a budget or even as an amendment to something else. It's an existential threat for those that just make their money off of government largesse.
12: Giving money away.
13: Yeah.
12: I always learned something at ALEC. I learned yesterday that the number of states that have opted into the Ted Cruz-sponsored $70 tax credit, education credit to a not-for-profit that's been went up to 30. I thought it was at 27. Have you got any more that you're hopeful about?
13: Oh, yeah. I think there's going to be a few more. I mean, you saw that even the rhetoric, anyways, from Kathy Hochul in New York, who said she's going to opt in. There's been a lot of rumors around Shapiro in Pennsylvania and others. And, of course, he's talked a good game, at least, on school choice in the past. It hasn't really delivered yet. But you know, if a domino fell like a Kathy Hochul saying, I'm wanting to expand it.
12: It helps New Yorkers.
13: It helps everybody. And then, of course, puts a ton of pressure on these other governors to say, hey, we haven't done it yet. Even the liberal Democrat governor in New York is doing it. That puts them in a really bad
12: shot. Gavin should be looking at that. Now, let me talk to you about data centers, because I've probably had 15 ALEC guests already from all over the country. It's an issue everywhere. But the best guy who sat down, Texas State Senator Phil King, sat here and said his county, his district, got a county with 3,000 people. They're building a data center. They have a budget of $10 million bucks. They're going to get $250 million a year from this. He said, we love this. We're glad. And in Texas, they don't have zoning. So you got land, you go put it up. What is ALEC, because there are pros and cons of hot potato issue?
13: Of course. I mean, I think you start, like most of our members do, with the first piece of this, which is we cannot afford to lose the AI race.
12: Right.
13: You know, at the end of the day, if you can't afford to lose the IRS to communist China or other adversarial nations around the world, you got to build out data centers to win on the AI race. And so how do you do it responsibly? And how do you address the legitimate concerns and separate those things from the illegitimate concerns that are probably being funded in some cases by communist China and other bad actors, as I think we know? And so this week, we're talking about some of the best practices around data center accountability to allow the build out, do it in a way that addresses people's concerns about electricity rates, for instance, to make sure that ratepayers aren't going to pay more. It turns out that talking to people like Chris Wright, who I know you have, talking about data centers could actually lower electricity prices and put more power back onto the grid when if done correctly. So that's a key element that we're talking about. And then also water and farmland and things like that. The new technology, I think, is going to be a game changer here in the closed-loop systems where these data
12: explain
13: centers...
12: Explain for the Steelers fans what closed-loop means.
13: Well, I mean, it's essentially a recycling of the water, right? So they're not pumping in new water all the time and having a huge waste of it. You're actually recycling the water. And so the water usage, I've been told, can be lower than an office building in a lot of cases.
12: Who are you talking to for expertise? We got a minute, Jonathan, on that. Who's the go-to? Dr. Oz is the go-to guy on Medicaid waste, fraud, and abuse. How about on data centers?
13: Well, on data centers, I mean, we've had some great conversations with Chris Wright in the administration, with Doug Burgum in the administration, but then also private sector leaders are here. Steve Moore, my co-author of Rich States, Poor States, led a discussion today with Senator Paul Bettencourt from Texas and Steve Del Bianco from the technology sector to say, hey, what are these best practices? And that's what we're here to discuss.
12: At least you got some good laughs out of Senator Bettencourt.
13: Of course.
12: He's absolutely
13: the best Trump
12: guy.
13: Impersonations, yes.
12: Jonathan Williams, good to see you, President,
13: good to see
12: Chief
13: you.
12: Economist of ALEC.org, ALEC.org. I'll be right back from Orlando, America. Stay tuned to the Hugh Hewitt Show.
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0: of. Our nation fought and won America's religious freedom. Today, that constitutional right is being assaulted once more from within.
1: Religious liberty and rights in general were under attack. We all of a sudden became the enemy.
0: In the important new documentary by Dawn's Early Light, anti-Christian bias is exposed at the highest levels of government.
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0: In traffic, we've got the answer.
9: Crashes reported 429 northbound near West Road, OBT northbound at Land Street, Dean Road near Colonial, Greenway southbound near Curry Ford and John Young near Old Winter Garden, westbound I-4. Slowdowns around Lake Mary, around Colonial, and from Kirkman to U.S. 27, eastbound I-4. Slow from 192 up to the turnpike around the 408 in Fairbanks and from Lake Mary up towards Monroe. Your latest answer traffic. I'm Dave DiRica.
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10: 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Here's Trey Yink's latest report for Fox News from today.
11: There are indications the war with Iran could escalate in the coming days. The Wall Street Journal reports the U.S. military is surging equipment, assets, medics, and even special forces to the region in preparation.
10: 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Also remind you about andrewandtodd.com, our great lenders. Now, it's a tough market out there. Your 30-year fixed is going to be in the high sixes or the low sevens. I don't know what the Fed did today. I haven't checked the news yet this afternoon on what the Fed has done. Probably going to post that up a little bit more. You really can't wait around for rates to fall. You have to get in. get the rate you get, and then refinance with AndrewandTodd.com when the time comes. Now, they're the lender. They underwrite the loan. They actually work with you from the start of the loan to the finish of the loan to find out how much of a mortgage you can afford, or if you refinance, to find out the best refinancing option, whether you want to stay at a 30-year, whether you want to go to an APR, adjustable rate. They will help you figure that out. They've been with me for more than 15 years. I've known Andrew Del Rey for 20-something years in a Bible study with me. I've known Todd Abakian for half that time. 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
12: No one likes.
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19: Peters in Washington. There are new statistics on crime.
20: The U.S. is on track to have a historically low number of homicides in 2026. A new report from the Council on Criminal Justice shows an 18% decrease in the homicide rate across 30 American cities from 2025 compared to the same period in 2026. This trend could lead to the lowest annual homicide rate in over a century. The report released tracked 13 crimes and found drops in 9 categories, including carjackings and residential burglaries. Sexual assaults, drug offenses, shoplifting, and domestic violence incidents saw slight increases. Experts say these changes exceed expectations and improve on pre-pandemic crime rates. I'm Haya Pinjwani.
19: Republicans in Congress continue to back the Iran war despite the political risk. More details from reporter Bernie Bennett.
21: The potential political peril has only grown in recent days, particularly for Republicans facing re-election in November. But while some GOP lawmakers say they want more information from President Donald Trump's administration on the endgame and the escalating costs, they continue to defend the president's decision to engage and have voted repeatedly to cede congressional powers to the White House. Louisiana Senator John Kennedy, a Republican who grilled military leaders for more detail at a contentious hearing Tuesday, said, quote, "Is anyone out there in the real world happy with gas prices? No, but I think they understand why gas prices are as high as they are." Bernie Bennett in Washington.
19: President Trump appeared to add a condition to the newly signed agreement with Saudi Arabia for a civilian nuclear program, saying the deal would require the kingdom to normalize its relations with Israel through the Abraham Accords. On Wall Street, the Dow down by 506 points, the NASDAQ dropped 553, the S&P lower by 90. More at townhall.com.
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12: The House Judiciary refers Jack Smith to the DOJ. Perjury charges over spying on Congress. Meanwhile, what's the latest about the MyPillow guy? Is it amnesty? Isn't it? Is it just crackhead cope? In the Mideast, where will the next hotspot blow up? And in the Sunshine State, Corey Mills swinging back at unnamed sources. Keep it here on The Answer Orlando. We've got up-to-date analysis on the American adversaries. They are local and live, taking your calls next. Then healthcare now at 7. We've got crashes. John Young southbound at Millennia. 429 northbound crash near West Road. OBT northbound crash at Land Street. Dean northbound crash near Colonial. I'm Dave DeRica. We've got a few scattered showers, but nothing big. 95 degrees. 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The Answer, Orlando.com.
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26: Ladies and gentlemen, sit it right up.
27: January 20th, 2017 will be remembered as the day the people became the rulers of this nation again. We assembled here today are issuing a new decree to be heard in every city, in every foreign capital, and in every hall of power. From this day forward, a new vision will govern our land. From this day forward, it's going to be only America first. We do not seek to impose our way of life on anyone, but rather to let it shine as an example. We will shine for everyone to follow. There should be no fear. We are protected, and we will always be protected. We will be protected by the great men and women of our military and law enforcement. And most importantly, we will be protected by God. We stand at the birth of a new millennium, ready to unlock the mysteries of space, to free the earth from the miseries of disease, and to harness the energies, industries, and technologies of tomorrow. A new national pride will stir our souls, lift our sights, and heal our divisions. Your voice, your hopes, and your dreams will define our American destiny. Together, we will make America strong again. We will make America wealthy again. We will make America proud again. We will make America safe again. And yes, together, we will make America great again. Thank you, God bless you, and God bless America.

0: President Trump is levying more tariffs. But even the liberals might like this reason. Well, no, I take that back. Donald Trump does it, they're going to hate it no matter what. All right, welcome to the American Adversaries Radio Show. It is a contest Thursday, brought to us by the Images Auto Spas and the Supreme Car Detailing Superstores. 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And, yes, indeed, you can also see and hear us on our Rumble channel, and that channel is American Adversaries. And please do follow us, like us while you're there, become one of our Rumblers. And you'll see that Jeff Bonning wasn't able to be with us again tonight, but we do have the chairman of the board, Union Boss himself, sporting a what kind of shirt is this?
1: You know what this is? It's a very thin shirt, so when I play golf, I don't die of heat stroke out there. I don't know if you can make a shirt any thinner than this.
0: Kind of looks like something that an elementary school kid would wear, doesn't it?
1: It does. You know, I've had a few people give me some negative comments.
0: It's got little cars on it, and little shirts and trophies.
1: I'm a swinging kid. I'm trying to look younger.
0: Oh, is that what that is?
2: Golf carts.
1: Oh, and the trophy. Thank you, Rick.
0: And the trophy. Yeah, okay. I get it. I get it.
1: We're big time golfers, baby.
0: It is a nice shirt, actually.
1: Thank you very much.
0: And now the other voice is, of course, Rick Brown. Great to see you tonight, Rick.
2: My T-shirt's doesn't have any pictures on it, but it says, undiagnosed, but something ain't right.
1: Yeah.
0: Oh, my gosh.
1: I like that one, Rick. How true that may be. I don't know.
0: I'm surprised somebody hasn't gotten one of those from me yet.
1: Yeah.
0: All right.
3: Oh, it's coming.
1: Don't worry about that, Chris. It's on its way.
3: Christmas is on the way.
1: Yeah.
0: I am the philosopher, political mad scientist, Christopher Hart. Jeff Sinis is on the bridge. Now, Joseph Terp is going to join us later on in the show and update us on the latest of Expose IQ's offerings. And this is another cool offering. If you're an attorney working at a law firm, you're going to want to know about this. Of course, it is Contest Thursday. We do have a lot of news we're going to weave in and out of the show. This news that just broke about these 10 to 12.5% tariffs on 60 countries, I believe it was. And we'll tell you why he's imposing this. And once again, you would think maybe people

0: remember how good it really was. So they got some great songs. We want you to put your entry in on that. We will select the winner. But we got a little side cart here. What we're looking for is a bumper sticker with a unique statement on it that you think would really irk a liberal. So in other words, come up with a bumper sticker, and it's usually like 6 words, 9 words, not any more than that, but something that we could actually put into bumper sticker form that we could generate some love between ourselves and the Democrats.
1: All right. And the phone number for the contest line is 407-774-8255. We have a couple of callers already lined up, but we have one line open at 407-774-8255. And you can also send entries via our website, AmericanAdversaries.com, and I'll check periodically through the show that website. And yes, we have written our song selections down, not a bumper sticker, but our song selections. We have written them down, put them on a pile here on the table. If you're watching on our Rumble channel, it's right there in front of my book, a little pile of songs, and we'll read those at the end of the show to see if anybody, in case you want to try to match it one up with us.
2: And I've included Alex the AI's. She gave me one tonight.
1: Oh, okay.
2: Wow. Her favorite song of the 90s.
1: Yours and hers?
2: Yes.
1: Or its?
2: Yes.
1: Okay. So there you go. If you can match up with Alex.
0: He has a lot of girlfriends. I'm not, yeah.
1: Well, no, this is.
0: I'll get a little. So I don't know about this.
2: They're all dermatologists, Mike.
0: Yeah.
1: That's right. Yeah. What was that number over there? Okay, anyway. All right, so 407-774-8255 is the number. Also, you got a great prize package on the line. Tell them about pickles there, Rick. And don't forget, Wine Down Wednesday and Margarita Monday.
2: Absolutely. You get a $25 gift card to Pickles at the corner of 434 and I-4. And we've got two constant specials going on, but two of our favorites right now are the Wine Down Wednesday, where you can get a $4 single pour of wine or a $6 9-ounce pour. That's all day long, starting from the time we open.
1: Yeah.
2: And on Monday.
1: Margarita Monday.
2: You get $2 off our margarita pizza, our margarita flatbread, or our classic margaritas.
1: How about that? All right, so you'll also get your choice of pillow from Relax in Comfort. And, you know, they got the cooling pillows over there. They got the cooling mattresses.
0: Yep.
1: I mean, you've got these sweltering nights now when it's not raining. And they can help you out with all of that over at Relax in Comfort. And you'll get your choice of one of the adjustable cooling pillows like Mike slumbers on. Or
0: right, which
1: travel
0: I enjoy
1: pillow.
0: Tremendously.
1: Or a travel pillow. That's right. You'll also get $50 in-store gift certificates to the following three sponsors. And that would be Network Sound and Video, where they take all of your treasures and put them on a digital format. And, you know, it is hurricane season, and if you got to get out of the house or get out of town real quick and you want to take those treasures with you, it's a lot easier if they're on thumb drives and maybe discs rather than, you know, albums and tapes and all of that. So they can do all of that, albums, tapes. When I say albums, I mean photo albums and tapes. By the way, if you have your own produced records, they can even take those and digitalize them for you. And of course, films, you name it, they do it, and they do it all in-house at Network Sound and Video right there on Ronald Reagan, just north of 434 in Longwood. And you'll also get $50 in-store credit to Thompson Jewelers. And it's always a good time to go around to Thompson Jewelers and browse around and see what they got in the cabinets there, especially if you're looking for that special gift for someone special. And it's always a good time to give someone special that special gift. And surprise them. Don't just do it on their birthday or, you know, on a holiday. Just up and give them something special out of the blue. They'll appreciate that more than anything else.
2: Mm-hmm.
1: And then, of course, you'll also get a $50 in-store credit to Always Armed, where they have all of your personal and home protection needs. They also have gun safes. They have accessories, ammunition. They got it all. And the way you know that that is the place to go for your firearms and other things, the police go there. Don't be surprised if you pull up and you see a police car in the driveway or in the parking lot, because they are shopping there, too.
0: No, and you know what, Chris, is again, the people that work there, I still don't forget, I brought in a gun that was built in 1938. Guy knew every part, took it apart, you know, fixed it up, lubricated it, gave it back, awesome. Charge was nothing.
1: That was probably AJ.
0: God, yeah. God, I mean, how great an effect was that?
1: Yeah.
0: Makes a real fan of the

0: itself.
1: Of course, we lost AJ, but Sean is over there and all the great folks there. You got a gunsmith there, like Mike was saying. So whatever your firearm needs are, Always Armed is there for you. Always. Right there on 441, just south of Lee Road, directly across from the Lake Fairview Marina. You will also get a gift certificate to Cafe Positano. Compliments of Jerry and Janice Shepherd. If you got a Mercedes, they're the folks you want to see. And, of course, Cafe Positano is the finest Italian restaurant in all of Central Florida. You will also get the Heist Health Clinic from Renee Humphreys, and it's always a good time to make sure you're taking the right things, the right supplements, and that Heist Health Clinic's immune kit is for you. And seems like I'm missing something, but I think I got them all in there. If something else comes to mind, I'll certainly let you know. But, Mike, let's go ahead and start the contest, and then we'll get to your Wall Street Wrap brought to us by Larry Herring in a moment. So, Martha, you going to start us off tonight? How are you doing?
2: Well, I'm good today. I got a new kitty. I've been kitty-less since I broke my back.
1: Oh,
2: and
1: no.
2: This kitty was very friendly to me in Pet Alliance, but it cried all the way over here, and then it's run underneath my bed. So I think it's 5 years old, and it had never been away from its mom. They were surrendered at the Pet Alliance together, and the mom was adopted. I think she's still kind of missing her mom, you know.
1: Dave, did you ever watch that show, My Cat from Hell? No, I'm serious.
0: I don't think she did.
1: No, this is a great show.
0: Oh, I can imagine. Okay.
1: Oh, yeah. It's all about how to take care of cats. And,
0: oh, okay.
1: And, get down on the ground with it and let it
2: I got down, even though it's challenging, I laid down on the floor and I called her, but she's got to kind of get, you know, warm up. So
1: Just use some treats. Just kind of put a treat
0: food works
1: in
0: Martha.
1: Front of you. And if you're looking, here's a trick. If you're looking into the cat's eyes and the cat is looking back at you, slowly blink your eyes. And if the cat responds with a blink of its own, it's telling you it's bonding with you.
3: Oh, God.
2: She's hiding where I can't even see her now. So
1: well, okay. All right. It'll come. She'll come to you.
2: But the whole garage door thing, you know, the contest, it reminded me, I was reading a chicken soup book called I Can't Stop Laughing. And the woman was telling about her garage door was kind of drabby, you know, disgusting looking. So she was painting. She had some bright brown and some brown paint that I guess her husband, I don't even remember the story, but whether her husband was going to do it. Anyway, she painted it, and then she went off and did some errands, and then it was, I guess, dusk when she came back, and she forgot that she painted it. She thought the garage door was open.
1: Okay. What she's referring to is Florida Door Solutions has a sweepstakes going, and if you go to floridadoorsolutions.com, you can enter to win this, and the winner will get $5,000 towards a new garage door or opener or whatever. 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Okay, Martha, what you got? What'd you bring for us today? What do you got?
2: Well, first of all, we've had socialism in America before. Remember the Mayflower Compact?
1: Well,
2: don't know that.
1: When they first came here, the Pilgrims, yes.
2: Yeah.
1: And it was an absolute failure.
2: Work.
1: Yes. They almost all died. Yeah, that's right. So
2: the first thing I came up with is commercialism is much a necessity to democracy, as shortages are always an outcome of socialism/communism. But apparently it's too long. So I'm going to say socialism/communism equals shortages and death.
1: Whoa,
0: and death. Oh, my God, Martha.
1: And
0: that's
1: death.
0: Pretty dramatic.
1: All right. Now, that's a bumper sticker.
0: Yeah.
1: Now, that's a bumper sticker, but what's your song? Because we're really judging on the song. The bumper sticker can give you an edge if it's a tie.
0: Right.
1: Go ahead.
2: Okay. Well, my song, I can't sing it because I can't do justice to Whitney Houston's I Will Always Love You.
3: Oh, you should try.
1: Oh, I Will Always
0: Martha,
1: Love
0: we
1: You.
0: We love your voice.
3: You should try.
0: The audience loves it.
2: Next week, but not this one. It would be an injustice to sing her song.
1: All right, and Jeff is already double checked, and it is good.
2: Well, the thing is, I just pull my things off the list of that decade, so mine are always going to be correct.
1: Okay, very good. All right, that's a great way to start us with both a bumper sticker and a song.
0: She's rolling, Chris.
1: All right,
0: no songs tonight, though. She
1: now,
0: didn't sing.
1: Real quick, what is the kitty cat's name?
2: Her name is Fluffy. She's the long hair.
1: Fluffy. All right.
0: That's cute.
2: She's kind of brown, and then she has big, beautiful green eyes.
1: All right. Okay. Fluffy it is. All right. Very good. Thank you, Martha.
2: Talk to you later. Bye.
1: All right. Beautiful. Let's go to Angie next. Angie, how are you this evening?
3: Doing good. How are you?
1: Fine. Thank you. Thanks for calling. What you got?
3: My song is How Do I Breathe Without You by Leanne Rimes.
1: Oh,
0: that was a good one, Angie.
1: How Do I Breathe Without You, I tell you what.
3: And, from Mike McBath, I've got All I Want to Do Is Have Some Fun.
0: I like that. That sounds my style. You know?
1: Yes, all
0: I want to do is have some fun.
1: Have some fun.
3: I came up with one for Chris. Isn't it ironic?
1: Isn't it
0: ironic?
1: I'm not familiar with that. Who does that? Okay.
3: Alanis Morissette.
1: Okay. All right. Yeah, Jeff, when you speak, you need to turn your mic down a little bit. You're blasting us out of here. What was it again? The song for me again? Isn't it
3: ironic?
1: Ironic. Okay. All right. Very good. Okay.
3: Evidently, you don't know it, so it's not going to work.
0: Don't worry. The first one might.
4: We're sure it's very nice.
1: Sure it is. Okay. All right. Very good, Angie. Thank you so much for calling tonight.
3: All right. Thank you.
1: All right. We appreciate you listening. Okay. Right. How Do I Breathe Without You?
0: I remember that.
1: That's
0: that
1: a great
0: was a
1: song.
0: Good one. Yeah.
1: All right. While we're at it, let's take Dave's entry. We're opening up lines as we take entries, 407-774-8255. Dave, how are you doing tonight?
5: Hey, pretty good, guys. You know, the 90s is about 20 years too late for me to come up with a great song.
1: Me too.
5: But Enter Sandman by Metallica was pretty decent.
1: Which one was it?
5: Pretty much anything by Metallica.
1: Oh, Metallica.
4: Give us one.
5: Yeah. Enter Sandman was one.
1: Yeah, Enter Sandman. Enter Sandman. Yeah, that's a great song. Yeah.
5: And you know what, man? And besides that, I got a good bumper sticker for the Dems and Socialists to put on their cars. Are you ready for this?
1: We are. Go ahead.
5: Okay. It says, support mental health or I'll kill you.
0: That's pretty good.
1: So
0: I don't know how it'll go over.
5: I think it's going to sell.
1: Yeah, I'll kill you. It'll certainly get your attention. That's really funny.
0: Yeah.
1: I'll kill you. All right. Very good, Dave. Thank you very much.
5: All right.
1: Much.
5: See you guys.
1: Thanks for
5: Bye.
1: Calling.
0: Oh, is that
1: All
0: funny?
1: Right. We'll take a break. Come back on the other side. We'll get at least started with Mike's market rap.
0: That is funny.
1: We got a lot we're going to get to. Once again, phone lines are now open at 407-774-8255. What is the best song of the 90s? And you can embellish it with a bumper sticker for us, too.
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10: Stuck in traffic? We've got the answer.
11: We've got crashes reported. John Young near Old Winter Garden. Greenway southbound near Curry Ford. Dean northbound near Colonial. OBT northbound at Land Street. 429 northbound near West Road. John Young southbound at Millennia. Turnpike southbound. Crash near Osceola Parkway. And a crash reported westbound I-4 near Sand Lake. Your latest answer traffic. I'm Dave DeRica.

0: This is one of those songs that's fun to play. You crank up those Marshall amps and let it rip.
1: You know what? I like the beat of this. I could see this being a Predator song. That's pretty good. Yeah, very good.
0: Definitely. Enter the Sandman.
1: Yeah.
0: Metallica. All right. Now, Mike's Market Wrap is brought to us by Larry Herring. That's herringcpa.com, 407-647-7777.
1: Well, what I'm going to do, since we're a little short on time, I'm going to give you a cost of living story you might find entertaining. Miami's cost of living, we all know Miami, get ready for this, now tops New York City despite Florida tax advantage and rising property taxes. Okay, so despite Florida tax advantage, rising property taxes, soaring property insurance premiums, and everyday inflation has put Miami's total cost of living above New York City for the first time. This is data from the U.S. Bureau of Economic Analysis that shows the Gold Coast is now, get ready, 5% higher than the New York metropolitan area.
0: They don't call it the Gold Coast for nothing.
1: I know, and that's. But you know, what do we complain about to our local politicians? Two of the things they mentioned: insurance, property, right, and then auto and property taxes. I mean, there's so many things we can do to even make it better, which we're working on. But I think that was a bit of a surprise for someone. But going off to the best stories of the day, jobless claims came out today, and this is an amazing story. They were unexpectedly plunged to the lowest level they've seen in over 50 years. How about that, Chris? 187,000 Americans filed for initial unemployment benefits. Previous week was 209,000. That was down 22,000. The estimate was 215. The last time the U.S. saw this few job claims was in May of 1969.
0: God.
1: Is that unbelievable? You know, I mean, you talk about moving things along. And then quickly.
0: And by the way, they were moving up back in those days. Now they're moving down.
1: When everybody says AI, all these people getting laid off and all this, well, it doesn't quite look that way yet, you know?
0: Yeah.
1: And,
0: well, I tell you, we'll pick it up
1: on the other side. When we get back.
0: Also, Steve, Marshall, and Kathleen are
1: ready for the
0: next
1: firing squad.
0: Yeah, right.
1: Okay, we're looking forward to their expertise.
0: That's right. We'll get their entries when we come back. We are looking for that best song of the 90s. And you can embellish your entry with a bumper sticker that might just put you over the top.
1: That last one was pretty good. Pretty good.
0: That's all right. All right. You are listening to the American Adversaries on a Contest Thursday, brought to us by the Images Auto Spas and the Supreme Car Detailing Superstores, where you can order your products online at dasuperstore.com and they'll ship the same day. When you see it, we'll part.
2: With SRN News, I'm Keith Peters in Washington. President Trump appeared to add a condition to the newly signed agreement with Saudi Arabia for a civilian nuclear program, saying the deal would require the kingdom to normalize its relations with Israel through the Abraham Accords. Mr. Trump made the comments Thursday in a social media post. The House has narrowly passed a resolution to halt U.S. military action in Iran, sending a warning to President Trump for the second time, as the war has escalated and the future of the conflict is increasingly uncertain. The Senate on Thursday narrowly rejected a similar resolution. Rough day on Wall Street as the Dow was down by 506 points, the Nasdaq dropping 553, the S&P 500 lower by 90. More details at srnnews.com.
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3: Stuck in traffic? We've got the answer.
5: We've got lots of crashes reported. Turnpike southbound near Osceola Parkway. John Young southbound at Millennia. 429 northbound crash near West Road. OBT northbound crash at Land Street. Dean Road crash northbound near Colonial. Also a couple of crashes reported. Greenway southbound near Curry Ford. John Young near Old Winter Garden. And a big crash westbound I-4 near Sand Lake. I'm Dave DeRica. Your latest answer traffic.
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0: All right, welcome once again to the American Adversaries on a Contest Thursday, brought to us by Images Auto Spas and the Supreme Car Detailing Superstores. And we now welcome our WACX-TV audience. Thank you, folks, for out there watching on the Super Channel. And, of course, you're welcome to call in and participate in the contest, too. We're looking for the favorites, your favorite song of the 90s. And a bumper sticker stick on the back of Mike's car. Have people chase him around.
1: I know. Yeah, Chris, I did you hear this story, though? The other day, I have that bumper sticker on the back. It says, Democrats, enemy within.
2: Yeah.
1: I'm driving down, it was All-American Boulevard and everything, but
0: guy started honking his horn at him and stuff.
1: I mean, it kept the horn on even when I drove into the place to get your pills and medicine, and he parked right behind me. And unfortunately, a policeman came around and said, "Hey, buddy, keep moving." So, you know, I wasn't going to jump out unless he attacked the car.
2: Yeah.
1: You know.
2: Yeah.
0: All right. That is Mike McBath and Rick Brown. I am Christopher Hart. We three are in the relaxing comfort studio. Jeff Sinis is on the bridge, and I am on the crystal clear Thompson Jewelers Diamond microphone. 407-774-8255 is the number if you want to get in on tonight's contest. Of course, if you have a comment. And we have gotten a couple of entries online. I'll get to those here in just a moment. And Mike was in the middle of his market wrap. We'll get back to that in just a moment. But, let's go back to the contest lines and get in a couple more entries here. Steve, you're up next. How are you doing tonight?
3: Good. How are you, Chris?
0: Excellent. Thanks for calling.
3: Yeah. So, looks like my first selection was already taken, the I Will Always Love You. So I'm going to go with my second selection, and that would be Baby One More Time by Britney Spears.
0: Baby One
1: That's
0: More
1: good.
0: Time.
1: Yeah, Baby One More Time, Britney Spears.
0: All right.
1: Remember that one?
0: Yep. Do you have a bumper sticker or a song that one of us might have chosen?
3: I have a bumper sticker. It would read, MAGA Democrats are better lovers.
0: MAGA Democrats are better lovers?
3: Yeah.
0: Okay.
1: Okay.
0: All right. That's interesting.
1: Different. MAGA Democrats
0: are better lovers.
1: Mm-hmm.
0: Okay. All right. Very good. All right, Steve. Thanks for calling. Appreciate that.
3: All right.
0: Baby, one more time. Britney Spears. Okay. All right. All right. Let's go next to Marshall. Hey, Marshall, how you doing this evening?
4: Doing good. Good. How are you guys doing tonight?
0: Good.
1: Good, Marshall.
0: Good to hear from you again.
4: Yeah. My song entry is going to be tonight from Bob Seger. Old Time Rock and Roll.
1: Oh, that's a good one.
0: Old Time Rock. He did that? Yeah, I think.
1: Our ref,
4: that's
1: 80s song, Chris.
4: Old Time Rock and Roll.
0: I know, but that's an 80s song.
5: I thought it was 60s. I mean, a 70s song, rather.
4: No, I got a CD that said 1994. I don't know. That's what I went by. Well, anyway, the bumper sticker is going to be from George Strait. I stole it from George Strait. It's If It Wasn't for Texas. I played that song, and I thought about it, and I said, George had it right. If it wasn't for Texas, what would America look like? What would the West Coast look like?
0: What would America look like?
1: Mm-hmm.
0: Yeah.
4: Bumper sticker.
0: All right.
4: And you know what? About 50 years, somebody's going to come up with a bumper sticker that says, if it wasn't for Trump.
0: That's a good idea.
1: Yeah, and I hope it's a lot quicker than 50 years.
0: If it wasn't for Trump. Yeah.
1: Like, real quick.
0: If I was you, I'd pick that one. Yours.
4: Did that song qualify, did it not?
0: No, because it was an 80s song.
1: Actually, 1979.
5: Yeah,
0: what you went for was a greatest hits album that came out in 1994.
4: Right. Okay.
5: It came out of his Stranger in Town album in 1978.
0: Yeah. Did you have a backup?
4: No, I'll have to call back.
0: Okay, call back.
5: Awesome.
0: Yep, you can do that. Not a problem. But in the meantime, we got your bumper sticker down, okay? All right, thank you. All right, let's go ahead and get Kathleen's, and then we'll get back to the market wrap and some other news while we load up the lines again. Kathleen, how are you doing tonight?
6: Very well. How are you?
0: Excellent. Thank you for calling.
6: Tracy Chapman, Give Me One Reason.
2: Oh, yeah.
6: And a bumper sticker.
1: Remember
6: and a bumper
1: that?
6: Sticker.
0: Wait a minute. Give me one reason.
2: How are you doing tonight, Kathleen?
6: Good. How are you?
2: Good. Doing well.
0: All right. And then you had a bumper sticker, you said?
6: Yes. Smile. It's not my fault you're a Democrat.
1: That's good. I like that. That's very insulting. Yeah, smile.
0: My fault.
1: It's not
0: You're
1: my fault.
0: A Democrat.
6: Democrat.
0: A Democrat like Trump.
1: That's even better.
0: Democrat. All right. Very good.
6: Thank you.
0: All right. Thank you for calling.
6: Thank
0: Appreciate
6: you.
0: That.
1: I like that.
0: All right. That's excellent. Excellent. Give me one reason. That was who was the artist on that one?
2: Tracy Chapman.
0: Chapman.
2: Great song.
0: All right. Chapman. Okay. All right. That's the idea, ladies and gentlemen. 407-774-8255 is the number. Let's finish Mike's Market Wrap, brought to us by Larry Herring, HerringCPA.com.
1: Okay. What we'll do is just quickly go through the numbers. The Dow today was down 507 points. The S&P was down 91 points, and the NASDAQ was down 553. Obviously, you can tell oil moved up. Crude oil, U.S. crude oil, was up around 95. Brent was up over 100.
0: Actually, it closed at 92.5.
1: Right, but we were up. We bounced around for a while. Also, the 10-year Treasury was at 4.71, and that was at a high since January of 25, and that's what we're trying to, you know, keep these things down and not. Gold today got beat up a little bit. It was at 4,049, down $103 an ounce. Silver was beat up a little bit, $57.84, down $2.47. Bitcoin just can't get out of its way. I know the Clarity Act, they're debating it and talking about it, but I don't know if it's going to go anywhere. Close to 64,600, down 1,200, which is somewhat of a surprise. The 2-year Treasury hit another high for this year. It's at 435. 30-year is at 418 or 518. And the VIX, which really shows the degree of risk embedded into the market, that closed close to 20. It was 19 in high numbers. And when you see that, that means there is real concern in this marketplace as it traded today. And the VIX is altered every day based upon premiums of puts and calls. And besides that, obviously, we had a oil market that really flushed and forced the market down. There was also not pleasant news for Google and Tesla. Google stock was down 23, and Tesla was down 54 points. And when you get something like that, it's not going to help the market, that's for sure. And also, I don't know if I like to see this, but Goldman Sachs had put out a prediction today that oil could be at 120 by the fourth quarter, you know, if we don't get some of these things resolved, which I think is too obvious. I'm not even sure it's worth quoting. So that is your market wrap for the day, and we covered just about everything.
0: All right. There you go. 407-774-8255 is the number. We did get these online for Alfred. He has got, let's see, All Star by Smash Mouth, and that is his song. For Jeff Sinis, he has Smooth by Santana.
1: Oh, I like that.
0: Came out in 99. Like, and for Mike, he has Baby One More Time by Britney Spears. All right. Okay. And then for Gloria, she has Because You Love Me by Celine Dion. And for Mike, Wicked Games.
1: Whoa. What about the games is that?
0: Kind of fits you.
2: Wicked ones. Sure.
1: I like it.
0: All right. Okay. All right. Okay. There you go. 407-774-8255 is the number. And by the way, Intel came out today and reported their numbers and said they have not seen business this good for 15 years.
1: And that's what we love to hear,
0: yeah,
1: right?
0: Absolutely.
1: Very positive. And look at that. Like I said, the jobless claims number was astronomical, the best numbers we've had since 1969.
0: Yeah.
1: Keep that economy rolling.
0: And there are going to be more and more jobs available as more and more of these investments come in with these car companies and others talking about building factories here. It was I think Taiwan Semiconductor the other day said they're going to spend $200 billion.
1: Like $250 billion are going to spend here in the United States. You're talking about jobs. Wow.
0: Yeah, so that means construction jobs.
1: And high-paying jobs,
0: and that means
1: too.
0: High-paying jobs, and it also means the ancillary effects in the market, the local market, as businesses pop up to support the new income coming in. So this means that the job market is going to remain hot and tight for the foreseeable future. And that'll be good for the economy. Of course, the Fed is going to worry about that sort of thing.
1: And
0: then
1: remember, the meeting is next Tuesday and Wednesday, and we'll get the number.
0: That's right.
1: So it'll be somewhat exciting that day.
0: All right. And oil did pop above 90 bucks today, and it did close a little while ago. Let's see, 92.36 is where it's at right now. And that's for WTI. That's West Texas Intermediate.
1: Right.
0: Mm-hmm. And then for the North Street Sea stuff, that's now over a little bit over 100. It's right at $100.
1: Yeah, it's around 100.
0: Yeah. And so you might see a little bit up in the gas, but something interesting has happened here in Florida over the last couple of weeks or week or two, and that is as the price of oil was going up, gasoline trickled down. Not a lot, but it did trickle down. We'll see what happens after this pop. And this was because Iran hitting more ships. They also sent some missiles and drones at Kuwait today. Mm-hmm. President Trump, in a couple of posts, just short and sweet, and in essence, both of them said, we're done talking. Now we've got to finish the job. And then also...
5: Thank God.
1: We hope so,
5: about
1: right?
5: Time.
0: And then he
5: go.
0: Also said that he's considering a massive strike on Iran, and this, of course, spooked the market, all of those things in total, and that's what gave it the 5-6% jump overnight. So we'll see. The attacks are continuing as we speak, and no end in sight. President Trump, he said he's done talking, you know, with these people, that's worthless. And I think he knew that all along. But he had to go through the motions. Yeah. I think he's also was hoping that the IRGC's internal opponents in Iran
1: would react.
0: Perhaps take them down. Yeah. That has not happened. And so now it's all out attacks every night on these individuals. They're also employing the B-1 bombers again, and they can carry a larger payload than the B-2, and they're supersonic, so they can get in and out quickly if necessary.
1: Mm-hmm.
0: And then they're also utilizing the B-52s when necessary or when possible, and they carry the heaviest load. They can carry lots of bombs. And
1: they were talking about bombs 20 and 30,000 pounds.
5: Oh, yeah.
1: Oh, my God.
0: Yeah.
1: You know?
0: Yeah. Those would be the big bunker busters.
1: They'd be reserved for the big mountain that
0: don't
1: we're looking at.
0: Don't know if we have hit pickaxe.
1: Yeah, that's the one we're looking for.
0: Pickaxe, AX, mm-hmm. Pickaxe Mountain, where is the final nuclear facility of theirs. And we'll see. But all of this, once again, drove up the market price of oil. Meanwhile, yesterday, much was made about the Saudi Arabian nuclear deal that was consummated between us and Saudi Arabia, mm-hmm. where we would assist them in their civilian energy nuclear program. And President Trump alluded to that if Iran wanted a civilian program, we got no problem with that. It's when they want to build the bombs that we got a problem with. As a matter of fact, I believe he even offered early on in the negotiations that we would assist them to have a civilian, energy mm-hmm. nuclear plants. But of course, they don't want to make any deals with Trump, and that might be the best deal of all with them. So, but he announced today that this deal with Saudi Arabia is contingent, it's a 30-year deal, is contingent upon them entering the Abraham Accords.
1: Right, I saw that.
0: And recognizing Israel. And that would be a big step. Now, we've talked with Abe Katzman about this over the last number of years,
5: yes.
0: right?
5: Yep.
0: And it's gone from encouraging, where it looked like Saudi Arabia was getting close, to mm-hmm. less encouraging, where it looked like they were pulling back more recently. This may be the thing that they need to sell it.
5: I was going to say, I think the House of Saud will go along with this.
0: Yeah, but I think they would need to sell it
5: yep.
0: to the people
5: yep.
0: mm-hmm. of Saudi Arabia. Because here's the thing about Saudi Arabia. They've got a pretty virulent Islamist population who don't much like the West themselves.
5: That's right.
1: Right.
0: They like the money and all that stuff, mm-hmm. but they don't like our customs and our culture. And the royal family has to deal with that. So that kind of, you know, mutes what they might want to do themselves, being the royal family. Because if they step too far out of line, they could end up getting their own heads cut off.
1: Right. But that nuclear deal will give them a degree of diversification
0: yeah.
1: where they're getting weaned off to some extent
0: right.
1: of that oil.
0: And basically what it would be is the same thing that we do
1: right.
0: with several countries, that we provide them with the nuclear material, and so they don't have to, you know, purify it themselves.
1: Right. We don't want them to become experts.
5: That's right.
1: All of a sudden sends in a nuclear bomb.
0: Right. Exactly. So, but nonetheless, we'll see where that goes. In the meantime, let's go back to the contest lines with Sam, Jerry, and Danny. Sam, you're up next. How you doing?
7: Good evening, gentlemen.
1: Hey, Sam.
7: Hey, you rocking guys. All right, so we're into the 90s, are we?
0: Yeah, we are.
7: And I got a good bumper sticker.
0: All right, what's the song first?
7: Okay, we're going to do mine. I'm going to start at the top. Nirvana, the Nevermind album, Smells Like a Teen Spirit.
0: Smells Like a Teen Spirit. All right.
7: By Nirvana.
0: Nirvana, mm-hmm. Yeah.
7: Now, for my boy Rick. He's going to get Pearl Jam off the album 10. His song's going to be Once.
5: Cool.
0: All right. Okay.
1: All right, Rick.
5: Thank you.
0: Yeah. All right, keep going.
7: All right. So, for On the Bridge, I got Radiohead, OK Computer.
0: OK Computer Pearl for Jeff. Yep. Okay.
7: Oh. Yeah.
0: And?
7: Now, for my boy Mikey, I got Blood, Sugar, Sex, and Maggot. Now... Or you can say magic. I think it's magic, but it's spelled with an IK, not an IC.
0: Yeah, that's still magic. Yeah, okay. All right.
1: All right. That's unique.
0: All right.
7: And then for you, big brother, Chris, I got Smashing Pumpkins, Siamese Dream.
0: Siamese Dream. Okay, I know that one. All right. And then
7: for the most fabulous bumper sticker ever,
0: yeah,
7: it would say in big bold letters, all of it, hey you, period. The dot, not the word. And then it would say, stupid.
0: Okay.
1: All right. Hey, you.
0: All right, there you go.
7: Stupid.
0: All right. Hey, you, stupid. All right, very good.
7: As far as Iran, Chris, let me say this. Iran is 4.4 times bigger than Japan. And when Japan was killing millions of Chinese a day from 32 to 37, and what was going on from 32 to 37 in Germany and Europe, we dropping just two small little atomic hydrogen bombs in Japan ended that war.
0: Yeah.
7: Let's do seven small nukes in Persia. It's 4.4 times bigger.
0: Yeah.
7: And let's do three just for a topping of the cake in Pakistan.
0: Okay. All right. I like
5: that.
0: Just
5: do it for fun.
1: Yeah. Oh, yeah.
0: Turn them into a glass factory. All right. Thank you, Sam. I appreciate that. By the way, the
5: weapons, they weren't hydrogen.
0: Yeah, they were atomic weapons, but not neither one was. One was a plutonium one, and the other was a uranium one.
1: I don't think.
5: Big Boy was plutonium.
0: Yes. Yeah.
1: I don't think Ukraine would be excited about that, knowing Russia.
0: Yeah. All right. Let's. At this point, we'll take a break, and when we come back, Jerry will be up next, and Danny, we have a line open at 407-774-8255. Also, you can send your entries to our website, AmericanAdversaries.com.
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0: Smooth Santana.
1: That's pretty good.
0: The fellow from up the road here was also in on this. Was it Rob Thomas?
2: Rob Thomas.
0: Bob Thomas. All right. Very good. All right. That was, I believe, Sam's entry. All right. Let's go back and get some Alfred's entry. I'm sorry. Let's go back and get some more entries with Jerry next. Jerry, how are you doing tonight?
3: I'm doing good. Thank you.
2: Good.
3: My song is Sinead O'Connor.
2: Sinhead.
3: And Nothing Compares to You.
2: Great song.
1: That is a good one.
0: Compares to you. All right. Very
3: little different.
0: Okay. And do you have a bumper sticker or a song selection one of us might have chosen?
3: No, unfortunately I don't.
0: All right, Nothing Compares to You is a good song.
1: That's a good one.
0: And that's what we're choosing, really, is the songs, okay?
2: All right. Was that bald Sinead or with hair Sinead?
0: Yes, right. Pre or post shaving of the head.
2: That's
0: right.
2: Yeah. Crazy Sinead or not so crazy Sinead?
0: All right, very good. All right, thank you, Jerry.
3: Thank you.
0: All right, appreciate it. Okay, and Danny is next. Danny, how you doing?
4: Hello, adversary.
0: How you doing, Danny?
1: Okay, Danny.
2: Danny?
4: So my song, I'm going to go with Kid Rock Cowboy.
0: Kid Rock Cowboy. Yeah, good one. Okay.
4: And then for my bumper sticker, I'm going to stick it, kind of reverse it on the Libs, and I'm going to go Hands Down, Please Shoot.
0: Hands Down, Please Shoot.
1: Oh, how about that one?
0: Yeah, a couple of you guys.
2: I used to sing that song.
0: What, Hands Down,
2: I'm
0: Please?
2: I'm a cowboy.
0: Kid Rock.
1: Yeah.
0: Please Shoot. Okay, all right, very good. Okay, Danny, all right. Thanks, man. All right, and let's get Matt before we take his break. Matt, how you doing?
5: Very good, guys. Good evening.
0: Good to hear from you.
5: My song is not going to be, it's not going to win the best song of the 90s, but it's perfectly autobiographical for me.
2: Awesome.
5: Radiohead, Creep.
2: Creep.
1: There you go.
2: I'm a creep.
1: Radiohead.
0: Radiohead. All right.
1: That's funny.
0: All right. Do you have a selection?
5: So my bumper sticker is Trump's. President's name followed by Trump's.
0: Got it. Trump.
5: And the unfortunately, the liberals won't understand that, but that's okay.
0: Trump's. I get it.
1: Yeah.
0: I get
1: it. That's good.
0: All right.
1: I like it.
0: And then
5: you're not liberal.
0: Yeah. Finally, do you have a selection song one of us would have chosen?
1: Yeah.
5: No, I didn't think that hard
0: today.
5: Right.
0: Not necessary to win the contest.
1: Well, we like your bumper sticker.
0: Think that hard,
2: hey, Matt, if you like that song, there is a Brazilian lounge singer named Karen Souza that does a fantastic version of that.
1: Where's she looking?
5: What's her last name?
2: Karen Souza. S-O-U-C-A.
0: All right.
2: She's from Brazil, and she's a lounge singer.
0: Mm-hmm. All right.
5: Nice.
2: Yep,
5: all
2: great
5: right.
2: voice. Great
0: all
2: voice.
0: Right. Cool deal. All right, thank
5: all
0: you,
5: right,
0: Matt.
5: Good evening.
0: Got it. Thank you. That's the idea, ladies and gentlemen. 90s song and a bumper sticker, if you can come up with a bumper sticker. We're really good looking for the 90s song, though. And then if you can match one up with a song that we have written down, and Rick's Alex has come up with an entry for the song match as well. All right, 407-774-8255 is the number. AmericanAdversaries.com is the website. And, yes, you might have heard Martha earlier refer to the Florida Door Solutions sweepstakes going on right now. A winner is going to get $5,000 towards any new garage door or opener of your choice. The deadline to enter is the end of this month, and you can go to floridadoorsolutions.com to enter. floridadoorsolutions.com to win the $5,000 sweepstakes. We'll be right back with more of the American Adversaries on a contest Thursday, which is being brought to us by the Images Auto Spas and the Supreme Car Detailing Superstores. And don't forget to go to Images, either one, East Colonial Drive and Bennett Road, or at 510 North State Road 434, right here in Altamont Springs.
6: Florida's stronger conservative voice. The answer. WORL. Orlando.
7: News this hour from Town Hall. I'm Keith Peters in Washington. More restrictions are being placed on the press when it comes to the U.S. Navy.
8: The U.S. Navy will no longer release information about the service history of sailors. That information, such as units they've been assigned and awards they've earned, had been available for decades. But officials say there have been increased security threats and harassment concerns. Last week, the Office of the Chief of Naval Personnel removed all public-facing information on its commanding officers. A spokeswoman says there will be exceptions if the sailor is a public figure or if there are extenuating circumstances. The changes are among a host of new press restrictions, largely driven by Defense Secretary Pete Hegseth. Donna Warder, Washington.
7: A key Republican lawmaker says he believes that Special Counsel Jack Smith may have made false statements to Congress while testifying about his investigation of President Donald Trump. Correspondent Bernie Bennett has more.
9: Ohio Republican Jim Jordan, chairman of the House Judiciary Committee, referred Smith to the Justice Department for possible prosecution related to closed-door testimony about whether he had obtained records of lawmakers while investigating President Trump's investigation of the 2020 presidential election. The referral, sent Wednesday, centers on a December 2025 exchange in which Smith asked about subpoenas that prosecutors had issued for the toll records of some Republican lawmakers as part of the investigation. Bernie Bennett in Washington.
7: Tropical storm Bertha has made a second landfall near the Texas-Louisiana state line, ending its slow crawl across the U.S. Gulf Coast. The National Hurricane Center said Bertha should weaken rapidly over land after its center comes ashore Thursday about 75 miles northeast of Galveston, Texas. On Wall Street, the Dow down by 506, the NASDAQ dropped 553, the S&P lower by 90. More at townhall.com.
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15: Ladies and gentlemen, sit up right up.
16: January 20th, 2017 will be remembered as the day the people became the rulers of this nation again. We assembled here today are issuing a new decree to be heard in every city, in every foreign capital, and in every hall of power. From this day forward, a new vision will govern our land. From this day forward, it's going to be only America first. We do not seek to impose our way of life on anyone, but rather to let it shine as an example. We will shine for everyone to follow. There should be no fear. We are protected, and we will always be protected. We will be protected by the great men and women of our military and law enforcement. And most importantly, we will be protected by God. We stand at the birth of a new millennium, ready to unlock the mysteries of space, to free the earth from the miseries of disease, and to harness the energies, industries, and technologies of tomorrow. A new national pride will stir ourselves, lift our sights, and heal our divisions. Your voice, your hopes, and your dreams will define our American destiny. Together, we will make America strong again. We will make America wealthy again. We will make America proud again. We will make America safe again. And yes, together, we will make America great again. Thank you, God bless you, and God bless America.

0: 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Coming to you live from the Relax and Comfort Studio on a, let's see, is a today's Thursday, right?
1: Yeah, that's right.
0: It is a contest Thursday, brought to us by the Images Auto Spas and the Supreme Car Detailing Superstores. And 407-774-8255 is the contest line number. We're looking for what you think is the best song of the 90s. And then if you can come up with a bumper sticker so Mike can slap it on the back of his car.
1: I love it.
0: He'd love that too, all right? And then you also try to match up one of the songs that we wrote down for the 90s. The main thing we're looking for, though, is what you think is the best song of the 90s. Okay, that was Mike McBath and Rick Brown and myself, Christopher Hart. And now joining us in the Relax and Comfort Studio is Joseph Terp. Great to see you, Joe.
2: Nice to see you again.
0: And you brought your friend DJ.
3: Yeah, thank you for welcoming me.
0: These gentlemen are with Expose IQ, Litigation Intelligence. And you've got a new twist you're going to tell the folks about tonight, right?
2: Yes, one of the things that's taken off is virtual mirror juries that match up to the juries that are actually impaneled. And one of the things about that is it gives a way for law firms to stop leaving money on the table, and they are.
0: All right. We'll talk more about that here in a few minutes. And we do have Barbara, Ed, and Chuck up next for the contest. But I want to run through this because I did tease it earlier. As we spoke about on the show last night, Congressman Corey Mills has been accused of having a DOJ investigation into him. And I say accused because there is no substantiation of that. I went off last night on the anonymous sources. Whenever it's an anonymous source, it's got to be true. Why? Because it's an anonymous source. Yeah, you can't question an anonymous source, right? And I was telling Mike earlier, you know, Corey's got this one opponent in the race that is, I mean, he has attacked Corey mercilessly. You might have heard his spots here on the station a while back. Not on our show, but on the station. I don't sell campaign ads. But I will say this. This individual ain't afraid to put his name on it. As a matter of fact, he's quite proud of what he's doing. And in that sense, he's got a lot more guts than these doggone anonymous sources or anybody that relies on an anonymous source.
4: More than brains.
0: Yeah, absolutely. Has drug on now into its second day. Congressman Mills has responded with some posts. One of them he put out said, Speaker Johnson doesn't know anything about it. Nobody around here in Washington knows anything about it. And there's no evidence and there's no indication that there's any legitimacy to it. This has to do with somebody said something last year. And here we are. This is the nature of politics, though. That's why I say it's like professional wrestling. It's all about the good guys versus the bad guys. And it can be intramural, in other words, within a party, or extramural. How do you say that? Muriel?
1: Extramural?
0: Mural, thank you. That would be between parties, right? So it could be within a party or between parties, but it happens all the time, and that's what politics is all about.
1: Chris,
0: now, having said that, I checked out some of the local TV shows, stations this morning, and I couldn't watch them all at the same time. So I focused on Fox 35 local because Babyface was from

0: appears to be legitimate, but we don't know. And he kept asking over and over again, or saying, we need to ask, what was the motivation here? Why would somebody put this out of the blue, right in front of a primary election, which the early voting starts a week from Sunday, I think, August the 2nd. And he was right about that. And we mentioned that yesterday. What's the motivation? Why would you do this? Obviously, it was to hurt the man. And with the anonymous source, you don't actually have to prove anything. You don't have to show anything. And all you have to do is say, an anonymous source told me so.
1: And you got a short time period to try to disprove it, which you never get it disproven.
0: That's right.
1: How about that?
0: Right. He also, however, Larry Walker was also wrong about one thing. He said that Corey Mills was still under a restraining order. He is not. The judge lifted that a long time ago, and that was just another, you know, twist in the wind that was much more than it really was about. You know, the hostess, you know, said, well, you know, this did come from reputable news agencies like ABC. You know where this came from first? I love the way Larry Elder calls the new version of MSDNC.
1: Right.
0: He calls it BS Now.
1: That's good. Right? That's about what it is. Right, yeah, BS Now, yeah, right today.
0: Exactly. Yep. That's where the story came from, ladies and gentlemen. BS Now. And we're supposed to fall all over ourselves and, did you hear the DOJ, an anonymous source, from sourced through BS Now.
1: Yeah.
0: And that's reputable? That's not reputable, that's in my opinion. Now, that was in the 7 o'clock hour. Once again, Dr. Larry Walker was very even-handed. He repeatedly asked, "What we need to know what's the motivation here, who's behind this." Well, in the 8 o'clock hour, they ran the interview again, only this time they cut out all the stuff where he was talking about the motivation. They cut out all the stuff that was in any way, shape, or form beneficial to Corey Mills, so that I guess they could, I don't know, you know, Babyface
1: Leave
0: must need some help.
1: You to make your decision.
0: Yeah, Babyface,
1: right?
0: I guess, needs to help, and the old clan stepped in to help him out a little bit. It's a shame, because I know these hosts are just saying what they're told to say. And that's the reality of TV, is that you got to read the script, and you got to look good reading it. Mm-hmm. And if you can't do that, they ain't got a place for you. Now, you don't have to look good here, and you can say pretty much anything you want, as long as you ain't cussing or threatening anybody. And that's the difference, right? So, anyway, there it is. There's still nothing to it. There's no substantiation to it whatsoever. As a matter of fact, everything that's been produced so far would indicate that there is nothing to it.
1: Yeah.
0: As we told you yesterday, Corey Mills was with the president when he went to Georgia for the rally. He sat in the crowd with the president's cabinet, hardly being ostracized by the president, and no doubt traveled on Air Force One with them.
1: And don't you think the president would have been notified by somebody if they thought these things were really true? So
0: I wouldn't be surprised, you know, if he called Corey and said, you're going to Washington, you're going to Georgia with me today.
1: Yeah.
0: And you're going to sit up front where people can see you. It's because, like I said last night, and as we've said before, Corey Mills and Rick Scott, Senator Rick Scott, were two of the very few who stood behind and next to Donald Trump all during the lawfare years, 2021 through 2024. They were there with him. They were there for him. He's not likely to desert him now. He gave him his endorsement months ago, and there's no indication whatsoever that he is going to pull that endorsement. Now, here's the problem with all this, though. It's not going to affect the outcome of the primary, but it could very well affect the outcome of the general election, because the Democrats are salivating over this seat, and they see the Republicans going after Corey, maybe even with their help, I don't know. But they are going to try to take advantage of this. So all I can say is, those of you who are out there who are mad at him or mad at me for calling Babyface Babyface, you're going to have to suck it up and make a decision after October, or I'm sorry, after August. And that is, are you going to support this man and keep this seat in Republican hands, or are you going to go off and pout somewhere?
1: Well, Chris, your decision is, are you going to support true democracy, or are you going to distort these thugs that are running around as Democrats?
0: Well,
1: that's my decision.
0: If you stay at home,
1: I'm not staying
0: at
1: home.
0: And don't.

0: vote. And the same thing, the flip side is going to have to come around. Let's just say one of these other candidates, out of the blue, is a bolt of lightning, and somehow they win. Well, then we're going to have to get behind that person.
1: Yep.
0: I don't see that happening.
2: Right.
0: The polls do not indicate there's any chance of that.
2: No.
0: But this is the bottom line. We're going to have to suck it up, whoever we are, whoever we are for, and do the adult thing in the room.
1: You know, politics isn't always moral.
0: That's exactly right.
1: This is how a system works, and is immoral and convoluted as this may be.
0: I don't know, but as long as I've been following politics, I have not been as impressed with a congressional representative from Central Florida as I have been with Congressman Cory Mills.
2: He's been on like just about every week with us. I mean,
0: that has nothing to do with it.
2: Well,
0: I'm talking about what he does in Washington, D.C., how he has voted, how he has stood behind Trump, how he has been. He bleeds MAGA. And you know what he was doing yesterday when they were talking about the fallen hero? Every one of the cabinet members was wiping tears from their eyes. And so was he. And those are real things.
2: No, they are real people, but what I'm saying is you talk about a knowledgeable individual who helps America every day, who, you know, was a true soldier, a helicopter pilot, went in Haiti and all these different countries. There's a guy that really gives you a double 100%.
1: And we get to
2: see
1: it every
2: week
1: in person.
2: For. I want a hard-working guy.
0: I wouldn't give him as much time as we do. And by the way, it's time I pay for, okay, thanks to these great sponsors. I wouldn't give it to him if I didn't think that he was doing a great job and that y'all folks need to hear about it and hear about the stuff that he's up against day in and day out.
2: Mm-hmm.
0: And by the way, wasn't Donald Trump being chased by the DOJ and deranged Jack Smith?
2: He was chased by everybody.
0: And then, you know, phony Fannie Willis, Alvin Bragg, and old Tish James. Remember Tish James?
2: Yeah, and what a high-quality group they were, right?
0: Yeah, right.
2: It's proven itself out. All you do is look back and realize how high-quality those individuals were.
0: Absolutely.
2: Disgusting.
0: And they were wrong all the time. And there was Rick Scott.
2: Yep.
0: There was Todd Blanche.
2: Oh,
0: and there
2: I love
0: was
2: them.
0: Cory Mills literally standing shoulder to shoulder with Donald Trump through all of that crap. So, to me, that means something. And it's not blind loyalty. It's loyalty to a person who was being totally mistreated and cruelly at that, and who needed to be brought back into the White House. So, there you have it. If you want to hate on me, that's fine with me, too. As long as I'm reaching you one way or the other, that's okay by me. All right, we'll take a break. When we come back, Barbara and Ed will be next. And then we want to find out more about this jury. What is it you called it again? Jury what?
3: Merit juries.
0: What?
3: It's matching up.
0: You got to talk into the microphone. Okay.
4: Virtual merit juries. In other words, picking a jury and then matching that up so you can test all of your arguments in advance before you get in front of the real jury, okay, and how you can use that to,
0: I think they used to do that with live people, didn't they?
4: Yes.
0: Okay, all right, we'll be back. 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Look, I like Babyface, but he just did the wrong thing when he stepped into this mess.
2: I know. Be careful.
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0: All right, welcome back to the show, ladies and gentlemen. All right, this is the American Adversaries on a Contest Thursday, and we got this one online. This is from Sean, guys.
1: Mm-hmm.
0: Sean has, for his song, I Like Big Butts by Sir Mix-a-Lot. Came out in 1993, Rick.
2: Is that my son, Sean, by any chance? S-E-A-N?
0: No.
3: Oh, okay,
0: it is
3: good.
0: Not.
3: Good.
0: And for the bumper sticker, he has TDS is real. All right, there you
3: that's,
0: go.
3: That's, we right. forgot about TDS. That's a good one to use.
0: Yeah.
3: We can incorporate that one. I like it.
0: All right, let's get in a couple more entries, then we're going to talk some Expose IQ. Barbara, you're next. How are you doing tonight?
4: Hi, I'm doing good. And if Martha's still out there, I just want to say thank you for adopting an older kitty.
0: Yeah.
4: I'm sure she's going to make you happy.
0: That's a great idea, isn't it? Yes.
4: Uh-huh. Yep. Okay, so my song is the Macarena.
0: Macarena.
3: Hey, Macarena.
0: Macarena.
3: That's a great song.
0: All right.
3: Very good.
0: Yeah. Everybody knows that one. Yeah.
4: And the bumper sticker is going to be illegals and criminals wanted for Democratic Party.
3: That's good too. Illegals and
0: criminals wanted.
3: Democratic Party
0: for Democratic Democrat
3: That's
0: Party.
3: Good.
0: That's not Democratic. It's Democrat.
4: Democrat
3: Party.
0: Yeah, Democrat.
3: That's
0: Party.
3: Even better. Democrats.
0: Right. Democrat Party. All right. Very good, Barbara.
4: Thank you.
0: Thanks for calling tonight. Appreciate you.
4: Bye bye.
0: All right, let's get Ed's entry, and then we'll go to M Expose IQ.
5: All right, adversaries.
0: How you doing, Ed?
5: Adversaries.
0: How you doing?
5: Great, fantastic.
0: Good.
5: Okay, I chose four songs just in case somebody chose one of them. Okay, the first one is Don't Want to Miss a Thing, Aerosmith. Remember Armageddon with Bruce Willis? It's a Steven Tyler song. Don't Want to Miss a Thing. Okay.
0: All right. And that was is that your song selection?
5: Yeah, that's my song.
0: Okay.
5: Yeah, that's my song.
0: All right. Okay.
5: Okay. Then
0: that's
5: I've
0: it.
5: Got. Then I've got. My Heart Will Go On, Celine Dion. Celine Dion, My Heart Will Go On.
0: We had a Celine song, but that was not it. Okay, go ahead.
5: That was the one in Titanic.
0: Okay, who's that for?
5: Let's go with Mike.
0: Okay. All right.
3: Okay, yeah.
2: That's your favorite singer. Baby.
3: I know. Right. I'm ready to swing, baby.
0: And you said you had a couple more?
5: Yeah, I've got one. The Backstreet Boys, okay? I Want It That Away.
3: I
0: Want It That Away.
5: I Want It That Way. The Backstreet Boys.
2: Good old Perlman.
5: I'll give that to you, Chris. Chris, I'll give it to you.
3: Right.
0: All right. I Want It That Way.
5: And okay. I think Martha got this one. Whitney Houston, I Will Always Love You. But I was hoping Renee was there, but I wanted to give it to a girl, not a guy.
3: Yeah.
0: Okay.
3: Are you sure?
0: How about Alex? Rick's Alex? You know, Alex is a female voice, isn't it?
2: It is, yeah.
0: All right.
2: She's
0: so
2: a female. Yep.
0: We'll put I'll Always Love You down for Alex.
5: All right. I just wanted to give it to a girl. That's all.
0: Well,
2: Alex works.
0: Alex
2: works. She has a sweet voice.
0: She's the closest thing to it around here today, anyway.
5: All right.
0: Okay. Thank you, Ed. Appreciate you calling,
5: all right, guys.
0: Man. Thank you so much.
5: You guys have a wonderful evening. Take
0: all right.
5: care.
3: Thank you very much.
5: God bless.
0: Same to you.
5: God bless you guys. God bless you guys.
0: Thank you,
5: right?
0: Ed. Thank you, Ed. Appreciate that.
2: Now, all right. You're just lucky Stacey Abrams has never recorded a song.
3: Oh,
2: like
3: my God.
0: Right.
3: I mean, I just want the cover with her in a bathing suit.
0: Let's talk Expose IQ, all right? I hope you're hearing the spots during our show, plays between the 2 hours. Expose IQ is a great use of AI for attorneys. It doesn't write case law stuff. What it does is help you evaluate evidence, and in this case, juries.
6: Correct. And in a lot of cases for attorneys, whether they're PI attorneys or they can be a variety of other kinds.
0: Criminal law, exactly.
6: When a case comes in, you can actually run it through the system and it will determine how strong that case is, whether or not you want to take a plea agreement or whether you want to take it to trial, or if you're negotiating a settlement, whether you should hold out for a larger settlement, or if you should take it to trial, so forth. So it's very effective.
0: What are these recommendations based on? How does it come to this determination?
6: So when a case comes in, the attorney would upload all of the files, all of the information. It would then present that information to a virtual jury that's a simulation, because there isn't an impaneled jury until the trial, and that simulation then can actually deliberate and identify all the weak points or strong points within that case and come up with a conclusion. If that conclusion is continuously positive, that you're winning the case, well, that means that you're probably in a good position. And if it's looking as if the case is looking iffy, then you know.
2: So, Joe, is this AI, the jury, or are these real people?
6: No. So the jury itself is AI, and each individual jurors are set up in such a way that they will actually argue with each other.
2: Yeah.
6: Okay, and
2: that's awesome.
6: They can actually alter the opinions of others, which makes it really interesting. And just as an homage to Bull, the show, when a jury is positive on your side, a little green box appears around them, and a red when it doesn't.
2: That's very interesting.
6: Yeah, but let's assume for a second that the case looks good and you decide that you want to take it to trial. We will actually identify all the personality traits, lifestyle habits, or everything else to give you what a model jury would look like, and then it provides the voir dire questions to actually help pick those juries, to get them on the case. And then from that, after the jury is impaneled, we create an exact model, juror per juror, of everybody that's sitting in the jury. So they can actually practice their openings, their closings, cross-examination, and see how it affects the different jurors.
2: Based on their selection interviews?
6: Based on the selection interviews and the voir dire that they
0: process.
6: Did.
0: Yes.
2: Very cool.
6: Yes. 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
2: very neat. 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
0: How can people get a hold of you to try this out?
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6: Correct.
0: All right.
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0: 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We'll continue this conversation when we come back with Contest Thursday, brought to us by the Images Auto Spas and the Supreme Car Detailing Superstores.

0: with SRN News. I'm Keith Peters in Washington. President Trump is going ahead with new double-digit tariffs on dozens of U.S. trading partners. Just as the clock runs out Friday on stopgap levies he imposed after a stinging defeat at the Supreme Court. The United States will impose taxes of 10% to 12.5% on imports from 60 countries, charging that they have inadequately enforced bans on goods produced by forced labor. The House has narrowly passed a resolution to halt U.S. military action in Iran, sending a warning to President Trump for the second time as the war has escalated and the future of the conflict is increasingly uncertain. The Senate on Thursday narrowly rejected a similar resolution. On Wall Street, the Dow down by 506 points, the Nasdaq dropped 553. More details at srnnews.com.
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0: Okay, we are back. We are live. We are the American Adversaries. Christopher Hart, Rick Brown, Joe Terp, and DJ from Expose IQ and Michael McBath are in a relaxing comfort studio. I am on the crystal clear Thompson Jewelers diamond microphone. And by the way, earlier when Alfred sent us his song choice, which was Because You Love Me by Celine Dion. I'm sorry, no, it was All Star by Smash Mouth. I'm sorry, All Star. He sent this, he followed up with this for his bumper sticker. And it would be, "We are MAGA, you Dems are plagues." Okay. All right.
1: Oh, yeah.
0: All right. Now, real quick, back to you. Lori's on the line. Lori, we'll get to you in a minute. And we do have two lines open at 407-774-8255. But I want to follow up with this simulated jury, AI jury. Once again, this is Expose IQ. Joseph was telling us that prior to trial, it will put together a virtual jury. But then during the trial, once the jury is selected, it'll customize the program to that jury. Is that right, DJ?
2: Yeah, we actually have the juror profiles are based on psychology, on Myers-Briggs, which a lot of people have heard of. So we base it on personality traits, and then depending on how the jury has been impaneled, we build a custom jury based on those particular personality traits and the answers to their voir dire questions. So we can kind of hone in on how they act.
0: And provide even voir dire questions themselves?
2: Yes. Yeah, we'll provide voir dire questions that are recommended, and then based on the answers, we'll rate those jurors and help you decide whether they're good or bad for your side of the case.
0: Now, the attorney can use this prior to, during trial? I mean, actually, as the trial is physically going on?
2: Yeah, absolutely.
3: Yep.
2: Go ahead.
3: No,
2: absolutely. They can use it before with a simulated jury, during when they're trying to get the jury, and then if they have an impaneled jury, then we can build it based on the juror that's there.
0: What I mean is, while he's sitting there in court, defendants, everybody's there, he can be tapping into this, he or she.
3: Correct. So the night before, it's a big trial. Either someone's going to jail or someone's suing for a lot of money. The attorneys can practice their arguments, see how the different jurors react, so they know how to optimize their argument to get the majority of jurors on their side for a favorable verdict.
0: Well, there's always something unexpected. Like the question I'm asking is, while the trial's going on, they're sitting there in front of the judge, the jury's right there. Mm-hmm. Can they use this? And if something comes up out of the blue, can it deal with
3: yes,
0: that?
3: Yes. In fact, one of the features that it has and that we provide is not only the ability to generate questions in real time for the witnesses, but also help undermine evidence that they may have just brought up that was unexpected. And the way we do that is the person in the second seat would type in what that evidence is and what their theory is. The system would actually come up with anywhere from 3 to 5 different theories that were much more likely to be real, and the jury would be much easier for them to understand.
0: So this would be something Della would be sitting there doing as Perry Mason is arguing the case.
3: Correct.
0: Okay. All right. Yep. So literally. And so how can an attorney tap into this? How can they try it out?
2: If you go to ExposeIQ/Chris, any attorney that reaches out to us because of the radio show or references you, we'll give them a free virtual mirror jury to work with, and we can allow them to try it for free.
0: Okay. So that's ExposeIQ.com/Chris. 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If you're an attorney out there, what's it hurt to try it? There's no cost to you, and it could save you a lot of time and money.
3: Absolutely. Yes, and just from a practical standpoint, virtual mirror juries and mirror juries are not cheap. So this is a great value. So reach out and just mention Chris's name, and we'll get you going.
0: And by the way, it's in the selection of the jury and how you address the jury that's going to affect the outcome of the trial. You know, Dr. Phil, that's where he came into, you know, be famous, because he helped pick the jury in the Oprah Winfrey beef case in Texas that she won. And then also, Chris Darden, after the O.J. Simpson trial was over, he told people in interviews he knew O.J. was not going to be convicted as soon as they seated the jury.
3: Well, just from a political standpoint, this is why Democrats, as an example, will shop for judges. Okay, just like we shop for jurors that are going to help you win, Democrats, you see this all the time, where there'll be rulings and everything else, and they'll go to a state or an area where they know the judges are going to be swayed by their argument.
0: Are you putting together a program that'll help attorneys deal with judges?
3: But there is a program to help people who do shop for judges for political reasons. It's called religion.
0: This is serious stuff. Yeah. And once again, this is not AI like it's been used so far, where it's helping people craft arguments based on case law and stuff. That's not what this is about.
3: No, and the reality of it is only about one third of it is AI. Two thirds of it is verification of everything that it's coming up with in real time, and that includes human verification. So this is much more of a hybrid than a straightforward AI system.
0: All right. So if you're an attorney, or perhaps you work at a law firm as a legal aide or something, you need to alert the partners to this, and you can go to Expose, just spell it normally, exposeiq.com/Chris, or you can call 407-786-9990. Make sure you tell them you heard about it on our show.
3: And just one.
0: And that way you can get a free trial.
3: Correct.
0: A free trial jury.
3: Yes. And there's one other quick thing. If this is great, if you have a new case and you haven't gotten to jury selection, but the reality of it is, if you have an impaneled jury, we can literally create a virtual mirrored jury that mimics that jury fairly much exactly.
0: All right. Plus, with the virtual jury, you can test out your case, and maybe you'll decide to do something different. Maybe settle it out of court, or take it to trial.
3: Correct. Ultimately, you'll find that you'll be able to negotiate higher settlements if you can see that the case favors you considerably, as opposed to just settling for the sake of settling and not knowing.
0: It's kind of like knowing what's in the other player's hand to a certain extent. Okay, that's exposeiq.com/Chris. All right, let's go back to the contest lines with Lori next. Hey, Lori, how are you doing tonight?
1: Doing well, thank you. Sounds interesting, Matt.
0: Doesn't it?
1: Beautiful.
0: Makes it wish you were a lawyer, doesn't it?
1: my son is, but I wish I knew more.
0: Well, tell him about it. Tell your son about it. Because this is not
1: just
0: local.
1: He just got
0: local.
1: A new position in George Washington University Law School as an adjunct professor.
0: Oh, well, tell him to tell his lawyer friends about it in Washington, D.C.
2: That's right.
1: Yeah, right?
0: People,
1: absolutely.
0: No, I'm serious. People can take advantage of this anywhere, literally in the world, I guess. Couldn't they?
3: Technically, yes, but let's keep it to the country for now.
0: Okay, let's keep it in the United States. Let's make America great again first, right?
1: Yeah.
0: All right, very good, Lori. Thank you.
1: My song is Bittersweet Symphony by The Verve.
0: Bittersweet Tiffany, yeah.
1: Bittersweet Symphony. Symphony. And I do have a sticker, bumper sticker. Newsflash, Trump wins a tenure, T-E-N-U-R-E term.
0: Newsflash, Trump wins a 10-year term. That would be, I'd get him going, wouldn't it, Mike?
4: Yeah, I like that. Very good.
0: Trump wins a 10-year term. He'll be looking around going, when did that happen? When did that happen? All right, 10-year term. I like that. Yeah, from your lips to God's ears. All right, thank you, Lori. Appreciate
1: you're welcome.
0: You
1: have a good night. Appreciate you.
0: You too. Thank
1: bye
0: you.
1: Bye.
0: All right. Okay, 407-774-8255 is the number. We've got a lot of great entries so far, but you may yet have the winning entry, but we won't know unless you call us and tell us, or send it via our website, AmericanAdversaries.com. Looking for the best song of the 90s, and then if you can come up with a bumper sticker like Newsflash, Trump wins 10-year term, or something along those lines, that could help you get over the finish line first, okay? 407-774-8255. Some other stuff, real quick. Last night, there was an Orange County Mayor's debate on Channel 2. I would have told you, I didn't know ahead of time.
4: Really?
0: I stumbled on it.
4: Was our guy on there, the mayor?
0: Well, there were four candidates running for Orange County Mayor, and they were all there. Chris Messina was right. there, wearing a tie, a duplicate of a tie that I have. Also, Myra Uribe, she's the one who resigned from the Orange County Commission District 3, which Randy Ross is trying to run for her seat. She was there. Okay. Tiffany Moore Russell was there. She's the clerk of courts of Orange County. She was there. And Steffi Murphy was there. And I must admit, I was surprised by Steffi Murphy. She looked very rusty. She did She did not look good at all.
4: Well, that is surprising, yeah.
0: And so, she looked kind of like the old deer in the headlights kind mm-hmm. of thing. And I saw about half of it, maybe a little more. And at the end of it, the last question was they asked each candidate where they got their donations from.
4: Oh, I like that.
0: And she got basically all of her donations were from big Democrat
4: oriented organizations.
0: Yes, billionaire right. organizations
4: yeah.
0: like
4: nice.
0: That. She
4: nice.
0: Seemed to be very uncomfortable with that question.
4: I think that's
0: the other
4: great.
0: Candidates were far more, local donors yeah. and stuff like that. So they seemed to deal with that particular question a lot better than she did. So she did not do very well. My thinking was she was the odds-on favorite. But after seeing her last night, I'm not quite so sure. And both Uribe and Russell have great name recognition because they've already been elected in Orange County.
5: And Uribe is well thought of across the aisle.
0: That's correct. Absolutely.
5: People like her on both sides.
0: Yeah.
4: Have a winner.
0: And she looked pretty sharp.
4: Yeah.
0: Chris Messina is clearly the most conservative of the group.
4: Mm-hmm.
0: He did run 4 years ago against Jerry Demings, so he does have some name recognition. But to me, the big takeaway from it was how poorly Steffi Murphy did in that thing. By the way, they'll do it again on Thursday night. I guess this is Thursday night. Channel 9 is carrying it. I believe it is tonight. So that's the Orange County mayor's race, which is a pretty big race. We now know that these local elections, they mean a lot.
4: You're not kidding.
0: Absolutely.
4: Pay attention.
0: Yeah. Okay. Polling. I got a couple of poll things for you here. First of all, and second term polling, President Trump still is polling better than either Barack Obama or George W. Bush at this point in their second term.
4: Right.
0: So in this century, he is still leading the pack. Right now, this is within the party. So with Republicans, President Trump has an 83% approval rating. At this time in his presidency, Barack Obama had a 78% approval rating, and George W. Bush had a 76% approval rating. And this is a poll that CNN has done repeatedly, and every time they've done it, President Trump comes out number one.
4: No, that's great.
0: This is a poll out of New Hampshire on the Democrat presidential hopefuls. And here are the results of that. You're going to love this, Mike, because your guy came in second. AOC led the way.
4: Wow.
0: With 22%.
4: Ooh.
0: Petey Boy Buttigieg, or Girl Buttigieg, came in second with 21%.
4: Oh.
5: Not to be confused with Girl Charlie.
0: That's right.
4: Yeah.
0: And then Mark Kelly of Arizona came in with 9%.
4: Yeah.
0: Good. The cue ball head.
5: Yeah.
0: And then
4: shrimp.
0: Gavin Newsom came in at 8.
4: Yeah. Good.
0: And then Bernie Sanders came in at 6%. And Harris came in last at 5%. Because people were talking just the other day that she's leading the pack. Well, not in New Hampshire anyway.
4: Is that the worst collection of people you could ever put together? I don't care what party.
0: The scary thing is Democrats know how to win elections,
4: No
0: matter who they put up there.
5: What a horrible dinner party that would be to be invited to.
4: They would have a combined IQ of 50.
5: I'd start drinking before I ever got there.
0: I did notice that AOC, now she's not overweight by any stretch of the imagination.
4: Oh, wait, let's not get physical.
0: But she has filled out a little bit.
5: Congress will do that to you.
0: I guess so. All right.
5: She can afford to not eat at the bar food.
4: Yeah, well, where is her shapely body, Chris? Is it shoulders, arms, hands?
0: You can't tell because the mouth is so big.
4: Oh,
0: right?
4: That's funny.
5: It just overshadows.
0: The mouth and the teeth, right?
4: She looks like one of my horses.
0: Yeah.
4: You know what I mean?
0: Yeah. The FBI, this is part of the documents that were declassified President Trump brought out last Thursday night, which he was censored by the news media, that the FBI had told the intelligence community that they wanted them to destroy their intelligence estimates on what was going on with China trying to cheat in the 2020 election, because the intelligence agencies were picking it up. They were seeing it as it was happening. And the FBI said, we don't want to tell anybody about that. You know, we're trying to get Trump out of here, right? So the FBI, of course, was being led at that time by Christopher Wray. Avril Haines was the head of the CIA at that point. But there are also allegations that much earlier in President Trump's first term, when Mike Pompeo was the CIA director, that he was withholding reports from President Trump because I guess they was afraid what he might do with those things. President Trump has also said, you know, you had Mikey Sherrill the other day admit that
4: 6,600 votes.
0: 6,600 non-citizens had been registered to vote in New Jersey, and then 400 or so of them had voted of that 6,600 that they know of. She blamed it on the Department of Motor Vehicles and a glitch in the system. Well, the computer company that does their stuff came out and said, no glitch. They did this on purpose. And
4: that's what we love to hear.
0: The number, according to the administration, is closer to 35,152 non-citizens registered to vote.
4: Take everybody off course, and then they realize, oh my God, the number is so ridiculously high.
0: Here's the thing, though. Mikey Sherrill had been told 2 days prior to her coming out and making the admission by the company that it was not a complete computer glitch. It did not have to do with the Department of Motor Vehicles, but that someone had done it on purpose. So she knew that.
4: Blatant lie, we call it, right, Chris? Blatant lie.
0: And, of course, you know where she came from, right? CIA.
4: Oh, great.
0: Oh, yes.
4: That's really terrific. You got a liar in the CIA.
0: And Spanberger, the new governor of Virginia.
4: Virginia.
0: CIA.
5: Well,
4: boy, these women are really doing a good job in the government, aren't they?
0: Well, that's that intelligence community for you there, you know?
4: The lack of intelligence community.
0: Absolutely. All right, let's go back to the contest lines. Craig is up next. Craig, how you doing?
6: Good evening, adversaries.
0: Howdy.
4: Good evening, Craig.
6: You know, here's what I got for you. I remember back in the early 90s, and the 90s was such a rich, diverse bunch of years of music. I had to really put on my thinking cap on and think about my experiences and where I'd been and where I hadn't been and what I liked and didn't like. And I had bought tickets to see Delbert McQuinton, but I knew his music, and then Melissa Etheridge was headlining at the Tupperware Auditorium down in Kissimmee, of all places. And I had never heard her music, and I was shocked it was so good. Yeah. And I'll never forget it. And I think probably the best song of the 90s, in my view, is Come to My Window.
5: I always thought she was singing to a man. It's so good.
4: Yeah.
0: Come to My Window. Okay.
6: Yep.
0: Mm-hmm. All right. Yeah.
6: And I got one for Mike, and this was written by Shania Twain. And you know where I'm going with this, man. I feel like a woman.
4: Man,
0: I feel like a woman.
4: That's a great song, though. Good song.
0: And did you come up with a bumper sticker?
6: Yeah, just in big, bold, red letters. Triggered.
0: Triggered. Okay.
6: Yep.
4: That's pretty good, too. Triggered.
5: I like that.
0: All right, very good. All right, thank you, Craig. Take care.
6: Very good.
4: Thank you.
5: That would be great T-shirts, Mike.
0: All right.
4: I know. Triggered.
0: Yeah. All right, this is last call, 407-774-8255. 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
9: Let's go, girls.
0: All right, it's time to choose a winner here tonight. We're going to have, who's this one?
4: This was
5: Shania Twain, isn't
4: it? Yeah, this was Greg's answer to me.
0: Oh, okay.
4: You know?
0: All right, coming
5: much better window. Choice than Stacey Abrams.
0: All right. All right, let's choose a winner, and then we're going to see if anybody matched us. All right, Jeff Sinis, who's going to win?
10: Okay, I'm voting for Dave with Metallica song. It's a song that's used by Mariano Rivera when he was playing for the Yankees.
0: All right, Inner Sandman. All right. Mm. And then he also had for the bumper sticker, support mental health or I'll kill
4: that
0: you.
4: That is pretty funny.
11: That is hilarious.
4: That is funny.
0: All right, Rick Brown, what do you think?
12: I have to go with Kathleen.
0: All right, she had Give Me One Reason by Tracy Chapman. And then her bumper sticker would be Smile. It's nobody's fault. You're a Democrat. All right, what about you, Mike?
4: Yeah, I'm going to say the bumper sticker really threw me to her, so I'm going to go with Kathleen, too.
0: All right, Kathleen. All right, so she has leaped into the lead.
11: Coming down the pike.
0: So, yeah.
4: She's running strong.
0: Yeah, I tell you what, I got to go with Craig because I like that song right there.
4: Oh, yeah, it's a great song.
0: Yeah. All right, so
11: you just like the video of that song.
4: Right. That's exactly right. He doesn't even know the song.
0: Kathleen is the winner.
5: Was she singing?
0: Who cares? Oh, Kathleen is the winner. All right. Craig and Dave are runners up. Now let's see if anybody matched one of our tunes. Rick, if you would, please.
11: I will. I'll do it right now. Given to Me by Michael Jackson. I don't think that's a match.
0: That'd be mine. That'd be yours. Yes.
11: Okay.
0: By the way, the Michael Jackson movie Michael is made over $1 billion.
4: Oh,
0: and the DVD is out now. You can get it at Barnes & Noble for $20.
4: Mm.
0: All right.
11: Make You a Believer by Sass Jordan.
0: Who's that?
11: That was Jeff's.
0: Oh, okay. Make You a Believer. Nobody picked that one. Yeah.
11: Baby One More Time.
4: Somebody
0: Mike.
4: Picked it.
0: Yes.
4: Somebody
0: Alfred got that.
4: Yeah. This
0: Alfred
4: guy Alfred got
11: that. That was Mike's.
4: Yeah. He knows where he's going.
11: He even wrote a clue on for you. Says, are you listening?
0: All right. That's right.
4: Are you listening, Alfred?
0: All right. And?
11: Mine is Don't Speak.
0: And no one picked that.
11: Nope. Somebody did pick Alex's, though, the AI.
4: Oh, really?
0: And what was
11: Alex
0: that?
11: Picked Smells Like Teen Spirit, and that was Sam picked that.
0: Sam!
4: Oh, my God.
0: Sam
4: the Bam. Wow.
0: He picked that for the match?
4: The AI, yeah.
0: He did?
11: Yeah.
0: All right. How about that, Sam? Okay.
11: No, that was his. That was his main one, I think. Was it? What do you have down for Sam?
0: I have I have that one for him.
11: His main pick. Okay.
0: Yeah. But I think he also said it was for Alex,
11: if I'm not mistaken.
0: So I thought he did, yeah. So anyway.
4: That's pretty good.
0: He and Alfred hit the matches, so they'll get a nice prize, too. But Kathleen gets the grand prize.
11: Yay!
0: All right, that was a lot of fun. No telling what Mike's going to come up with next week.
4: It's going to be a lot of fun. I got a good one, I can tell you.
0: All right. Okay, in the meantime, you got Healthcare Now after us, and then Larry Elder after that. And if you're listening, Hugh Hewitt, I hope you enjoyed your visit to Orlando. All right, I hope you'll come back soon. 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All right, you're going to say?
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3: Yeah, that works too.
0: All right. In the meantime, keep loving, keep praying. 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We got to keep fighting so we can keep on winning. And whatever you do, keep the faith. 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
1: News this hour from Town Hall. I'm Keith Peters in Washington. A Minnesota man who killed Democratic lawmaker Melissa Hortman and her husband have been sentenced to life in prison.
2: Vance Belter went to Hortman's home wearing a tactical uniform and mask about 3:30 in the morning on June 14, 2025. He rang the doorbell while shouting he was a police officer doing a welfare check. Belter shot and killed Melissa and Mark and also a family dog. Belter was sentenced to two life terms plus 40 years after earlier pleading guilty to avoid the death penalty. Survivors of the attack spoke of enduring trauma, but say Belter failed to eliminate Melissa Hortman's spirit and legacy. I'm Lisa Dwyer.
1: President Trump is sending a clear message to lawmakers, Willie Nelson reports.
3: The White House says President Trump wants Congress to pick up the pace on the SAVE Act.
4: His patience is running out. He wants to see as much of the SAVE America passed as possible by the August recess. He knows that's what the American people want to see passed.
3: The SAVE Act would require proof of U.S. citizenship to register to vote. Willie Nelson, the White House.
1: Senate Majority Leader John Thune reiterated that he does not believe he has enough votes in the Senate to pass the legislation. Violent storms have caused severe flooding in West Virginia. Governor Patrick Morrisey says flood damage is becoming the focus as rescue and recovery efforts narrow.
5: More roads have been reopened, and we know that many thousands of West Virginians have had their power restored. And of course, communities are beginning to do the really heavy lifting in terms of moving toward recovery, cleaning up, and assessing the damage.
1: Meanwhile, Tropical Storm Bertha is weakening after coming ashore near Galveston, Texas. On Wall Street, the Dow down by 506 points. More on these stories at townhall.com.
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8: Welcome to Healthcare Now. This is Larry Jones, your host, and Dr. Mark is actually traveling this week, so I've got a very special guest with me. Before we do that, let's talk a little bit about a hot summer July afternoon. You know, we've already seen reports of kids being left in cars. We've seen a couple of drownings in the Florida market and pets left in cars. Guys, you got to be aware this time of year. You just can't do that. In 10 minutes, a car can go to 130, 140 degrees sitting there without air conditioning. So please be aware of that and have a safe summer. In fact, summer's almost over. But we're going to talk all things healthcare today. You know, this show is all about bringing healthcare and helping build educated healthcare consumers, as well as having an honest discussion about how to navigate our complex U.S. healthcare system. And my very special guest today is Dr. A.J. Goyle. Dr. Goyle is a radiologist from the Treasure Coast. He owns an entity called Diagnostic Radiology Centers of the Treasure Coast. Dr. Goyle, I believe you have practices in Vero Beach, Fort Pierce, and Port St. Lucie.
9: Yes, Larry.
8: Welcome to the show.
9: I appreciate it. Thank you for having me here.
8: And also, Dr. Goyle, you're a partner and medical director of Independent Healthcare Partners, headquartered here in Maitland. And I will tell you, this is the first time I've had Dr. Goyle on the show, but Dr. Goyle has been one of my business partners for almost 18 years, and we've had a great relationship. We do a lot of things. Dr. Goyle, you do a lot in healthcare, and we're going to talk about all that tonight, but thank you for being on the show. We're delighted to have you.
9: Thank you, Larry, and I can't begin to tell you how blessed I am to have this partnership with you over these years and the things that we've been able to do to help both patients and independent physicians.
8: Absolutely. And we're going to talk a lot about that tonight. You know, you're involved in so many different areas of our healthcare system, but let's first talk about the independent practice of radiology. Explain to our listeners what that is and what you do and why it's so important.
9: Well, Larry, as you and I have discussed so many times, we believe very strongly that the independent practice for physicians and radiology also is maybe one of the best benefits to healthcare in this country. And what we'd like to do is we'd like to make sure that we can provide the best care, the best quality at the lowest cost for patients out there who have now high deductible plans and are struggling to make things work sometimes.
8: Yeah, and you've been in practice, what, about 25 years, Dr. Goel?
9: Yep, I've been in practice since 1998.
8: Yeah. Wow. So you've seen a lot of changes in healthcare over the years, and I think as we get more into the practice of radiology and talk a little bit, I know we're going to talk about Independent Healthcare Partners and your role there as well, which you've had an instrumental part in helping build a very large organization over the last 18 years. But what are some of the challenges that an independent radiologist deals with compared to a hospital-owned radiology practice?
9: You know, it's a great question, and one of the challenges is that there's actually legislation on this. This is the site of care and the reimbursement of care. So it is independent practice. We actually get, through the system, get paid significantly less than sometimes the hospital-based practices and the outpatient centers that are hospital-owned, because they have hospital and facility fees, and that actually increases not only the cost to the patient but also to the system. And it's the same type of healthcare, the same imaging, same MRI, same board-certified radiologist, but unfortunately the system's set up so that they get reimbursed higher, which is a cost to the system, but no greater quality, no better care, you know.
8: Right. Well, you know, I think it's so important. In fact, we just had a patient call me this past week, and this patient was in one of our practices in Tampa, and they had their 16-year-old son, who is an athlete, hurt his leg, and he went to the urgent care. They told him you need an MRI. I think it was his foot or ankle. And he said, okay, I'll go to an MRI center. And he went to call four centers and couldn't get in for 4 weeks.
9: Yeah.
8: So they called me, and they came up to Orlando, and we got him in the very next day.
9: Yeah. And that's a problem also. Yeah. Is where there's a shortage of physicians, there's a shortage of radiologists, but there's also – a lot of times in the hospital settings, the wait times and the efficiency get them in.
8: Yeah.
9: But most of the outpatient centers, usually you should be able to get in quicker, more efficiently, and hopefully, you know, get the care that's needed. Because at the end of the day, we're all about trying to make sure that we optimize the care for the patient in the most fast, reliable fashion.
8: Exactly. You know? We know that. I think the instance with this particular situation, they could have gone to the ER and had it done for five times the cost in the emergency room. But they were kind of educated. They listened to our program, and they understood this is much easier to access care in the proper way using an independent imaging center, but they couldn't get in.
9: Oh, that's unfortunate. You know, usually when we have a situation like that, we try to make sure we find out and get that patient in sooner, especially if it's emergently needed and working with a referring doctor. But you mentioned something that's very important is the education. And I think that's one of these things that as I've listened to this show over the years, it's been so great, is that you could do a great job of educating people about how to access healthcare and do so in a fashion that's best for the patient and also for high quality and lower cost, you know?
8: Well, you know, let's kind of spell it out from a radiology standpoint. You go to the hospital and have an MRI done. You're looking at what bill charges of close to $7,000,
9: $7,000. Yes.
8: And then you go to an independent radiology center like yourself, and what are the bill charges?
9: So usually we're contracted in a global way to all the providers. So it's usually only. Like for an MRI of the lumbar spine, it could be, you know, Medicare. It's only less than $200 for without contract.
8: $200 versus $7,000?
9: And that includes the radiologist fee. So in the hospital setting, you may get a separate bill for the radiologist.
8: Absolutely.
9: Where in this situation, it's just one invoice and one bill. And it's for the patient, it's just through the AOB. So you're going to get your explanation of benefits from your insurer, depending on your insurance plan. Yeah. And it'll spell out exactly what it is. And we usually do that verification before the patient comes in so that we have an idea of what your copay is.
8: Right.
9: So that way that, you know, you can address those things.
8: Yeah, well, you know, in many of these high deductible plans, let's do the math on what we just talked about.
9: Exactly.
8: It's $7,000 at 20% copay. That's $1,400 out of your pocket. You go to an imaging center like yourself, that's $40.
9: Exactly.
8: Versus $1,400 for the same, is it the same equipment and many times the same radiologist reading the films?
9: A lot of times that is exactly right. And, you know, the thing that's funny about it is that every insurance plan is different. So depending on your copay deductible on your plan, it may be various to what you owe.
8: Right.
9: But generally speaking, without a doubt, if you're going to the hospital setting, you're going to end up paying a lot more out of pocket.
8: Right.
9: But it's also costing the system a lot more, too. Yeah. So your overall health insurance costs are going up.
8: And I think the interesting part of that, Dr. Goel, is the patient doesn't know until they get the bill.
9: And that's where this type of thing is so important, of educating the patients to know that they can ask and say, hey, you know, what are my other options? How do I find out what my options are so that they can find an imaging center or a site of service that's not going to cost them so much?
8: Right. And I'm not picking on the hospital today, but let's talk about why is that MRI bill so high in the hospital, Dr. Goyle?
9: You know, it's just the way the system's been set up over the years, the Medicare reimbursement or even insurance reimbursement for commercial is going to be set at a different level because the hospital usually, and you know, we're partners with the hospitals. They provide great services. They do ER services, they do trauma services.
8: They're 24/7.
9: They're 24/7.
8: Yep.
9: But in this situation, the patient and the system is better served if the patient finds the right place at the right time for the right care. And what you said is exactly right. They can get the same imaging done in an outpatient setting much more quickly.

0: done to save somebody's life. And if you're waiting 2 to 3 weeks, you're putting that patient at severe risk. Is that not true, Dr. Goel?
1: Without a doubt. I mean, we all are sad about the loss of Senator Lindsey Graham recently.
0: Yes.
1: And he had an aortic dissection. And what he had was is something that had been diagnosed or earlier detected.
0: Okay.
1: He could actually got treatment earlier on and possibly, you know, okay, been not have to.
0: So it probably wouldn't have been a heart cath, but it could have been a echocardiogram?
1: Well, echo or CT.
0: Or CT,
1: yeah.
0: Okay.
1: Now, so,
0: okay.
1: So obviously I'm assuming that he didn't have symptoms, but the point being is that your point is well taken, that early detection through imaging actually reduces costs and saves lives and actually gets better care and treatment. And that's where imaging is so important in the healthcare industry and in the care of patients and working with other physicians. One of the things I love being about radiologists is that, like you said, we work with all radiologists. We kind of like to think of ourselves as the doctor's doctor. We like to work with all the doctors to help them.
0: All the different specialties.
1: Exactly.
0: Well, you know, I think let's go back just a minute. And how has reimbursement been defined in the independent environment? Because I know not only your practice, but we have many large radiology practices in the Central Florida area. These guys call me all the time and say, Larry, if I don't get a raise, I'm going out of business.
1: Yeah.
0: Why is the Independent Imaging Center continued to have reductions in reimbursement, yet the hospital get increases?
1: You know, it's a great question, Larry. Yeah. What happened is that over the years, they've cut what they call the radiology part is a professional technical component.
0: Right.
1: The main, break it down in simple terms, is they pay the doctor for his professional read, and then they have a reimbursement for all the MRI, the equipment, the service, et cetera, all the components to just actually owning and operating the machine.
0: Okay.
1: And so what they've been doing is cutting the technical component on the outpatient side. But, you know, overall, it's a very interesting thing. It's, you and I have discussed many times, is that in healthcare, throughout medicine, the number of independent physicians in general has gone down. You know the stats better
0: we're
1: than
0: down
1: I do.
0: To under 30%.
1: Exactly. Yep. I mean, what was it like 20 years ago?
0: It was 75%.
1: Exactly. Yep. And the point being is that I don't think that's great for the healthcare industry as a whole.
0: Yep.
1: So radiology in specific here, part of that reason, a significant part of that reason is because of reimbursements. There's been increased, you know, obviously I think all physicians are being bombarded by increasing bureaucracy and administrative things, but the reimbursement is obviously a big issue, and in outpatient radiology it's been a big issue because the other big problem that's happening in medicine, Larry, you've seen and talked about this, is that we see a creep not only of physicians not being independent and in private practice, but also we see private equity and venture capital taking over and trying to dominate these markets.
0: Right.
1: And I don't know if that's really healthy for patients and the healthcare industry as a whole.
0: I agree. You know, we're going to go to a break in just a minute, Dr. Goel. It's been great having you. I've got Dr. A.J. Goel, a radiologist practicing 25 years in the Florida market with offices in Fort Pierce, Port St. Lucie, and Vero Beach. And Dr. Goel is also the chairman and medical director and one of the founders of Independent Healthcare Partners, one of the largest independent physician organizations in this part of the world, really. And it's just a delight having you on the program today, Dr. Goel.
1: Really appreciate it.
0: When we come back, we're going to talk a little bit more about the practice of radiology, but then we're going to get into a little bit about what is the American College of Radiology doing to help you guys. We'll be right back.
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0: Welcome back to Healthcare Now. This is Larry Jones, your host for the evening. And my guest is Dr. A.J. Goel, a radiologist, practicing radiologist in Florida. And Dr. Goel does many other things. Dr. Goel, we're delighted to have you on the show tonight.
1: Thank you, Larry. Lovely.
0: We really appreciate all you do in healthcare. You represent

0: what the independent practice of medicine is all about, particularly with the practice of imaging that you do.
1: Thank you. Yep.
0: And I know a lot of the things, being partners for so many years, all the things that you've been involved in. But being a radiologist, you've got the American College of Radiology. Are they a big lobby group for you guys? And have they been able to impact legislation in Washington?
1: Without a doubt, Larry. I mean, they represent us and they do impact it. You know, they have been looking mainly and are looked to very fondly to look at guidance for, you know, things such as making that sure that there's appropriate imaging criteria, things like that. In reimbursement, they obviously try to work with us too, but unfortunately, we've not been that successful in achieving anything that allows us to substantiate the ability to provide the type of care we want to. But we still do as physicians, and that's where independent physicians really work. Even though we have difficulties and struggles with reimbursements, we're still out there increasing the amount of technology, the machines, the use of new technology, incorporating AI into helping make physicians better, more efficient, and capable of what they're doing, but never replacing the physicians. And that's a big thing. I don't think AI is going to replace physicians.
0: Okay. You know, I know that the Florida Medical Association and the American Medical Association has taken criticism over the years for their lobbying and our lack of thereof and for physicians, because it seems to me the American Hospital Association, the American Health Insurance Plans, and the American Pharmaceutical Association seem to be the big lobbies that drive policy in Washington in regards to health care. And we know those are all special interest groups that protect themselves.
1: Without a doubt. You know, in the industry, the ones you mentioned, they're much bigger entities with much bigger amounts of financial ability to do so. And they're run by corporations and CEOs that understand that they have to put that money to lobbying. When you're an independent physician, you know, you're already struggling to do so many things that being part of these organizations is important you do so. But we don't have the same clout as financially ability to lobby that some of the big hospital organizations have.
0: You know, I want to kind of change topics a little bit and get into your role as a partner and founder of Independent Healthcare Partners, a 1,000-doc IPA across Florida and growing substantially. I know that we're seeing a lot of independent doctors, probably anywhere from 7 to 10 a month, that are joining our IPA, that are moving either out of the hospital or out of a venture capital group or a multi-specialty group and just want to practice medicine, Dr. Goyle. I know you talk to these guys all the time. Your thoughts on that?
1: Without a doubt, Larry. You know, the whole idea of value-based care is to trying to make sure that we are doing things that help prevent patients from having to need that acute ER visit, the acute admissions in hospitals, and keep them out of those things. And we know that when we do that successfully, which you and I have worked very hard to develop those programs to do so, and we're succeeding at doing so, we're making sure that those patients are getting high-quality care but preventing them from having those acute instances. And it's a lot of times on those chronic illnesses that patients have.
0: Right. You know, when we talk about what IPN or IHP does, you know, we're a large group of multi-specialty physicians. We have about 350 primary care, and then we represent just about every medical specialty. And that's why when our patients or practices call and they need a specific doctor, like an endocrinologist, a pulmonologist, or what are some of the other really gastro,
1: cardiology,
0: any of them, we can send them to these guys in a minute, and have done so many. We talk about stories like that on the air all the time.
1: Without a doubt. And you know, one of the most important things that we always talk about is creating that relationship with a primary care doctor. If you don't have a primary care doctor, you got to have one. Create a relationship with them, create the trust, because once you have that, then you're able to have someone who guides you through your healthcare needs and journey to the specialist as you're required to do so.
0: Yeah.
1: But what's very important is as they do that, they will also educate them about their screening tests. And, you know, in the Medicare population, we talk about this a lot. We need them to do something that's preventive. So you want them to go get the annual wellness visits, like getting your annual checkup on your car. You want to do your annual checkup on your health.
0: Yep.
1: And if you happen to have multiple medical conditions, chronic conditions, we don't want you to go see the doctor only once a year. We would like you to go see the doctor at least 3 or 4 times
0: That's
1: a year, because if you're seeing the doctor and getting that care and getting that preventive care, the likelihood of you having better health, staying healthier, living a happier and more functional life is going to be there without having those acute episodes where you're going to end up in the ER or in being admitted.
0: You know? Exactly. Well, you know, we talk all the time about value-based care, and I think our listeners probably get tired of hearing the term because many times we don't explain it. But what value-based care really is, it's not practicing sick care. It's practicing preventative care so that we can prevent the bad stuff later on. You know, we talk all the time about what you do in your 20s, 30s, and 40s is going to depend on how you live out your 60s, 70s, and 80s, yeah, and maybe 90s these days.
1: Along with your genetics.
0: You know, it's all about that. But again, your environment, what you can do to manage chronic conditions, because everybody's going to get them.
1: That's right.
0: You know, 50% of America has high blood pressure, and 35% of America are diabetic.
1: That's right. Yep.
0: And you know, we have to deal with this.
1: You know, I happen to be blessed. My parents are reaching their 90 years old now, mm-hmm, and they have multiple medical conditions, yep, be it cardiac, you know, coronary disease,
0: right,
1: hypertension,
0: right,
1: diabetes. But because they take good care of themselves, they're doing well.
0: Yep.
1: And that's what we want to educate patients and people,
0: right,
1: about is that. And that's what, I mean, I have to give a little shout out to you because you've been a leader in this over the years, and that's why I'm appreciative and very grateful to be a partner with you. Being able to educate and reach so many different providers and independent physicians to help them through that journey of maintaining their independent practice,
0: yes,
1: but also educating them on how they can work within these value-based contracts so that they can take care of patients better.
0: Yeah, well, you know, it's all about the patient, and then it's
1: without
0: about
1: doubt
0: the physician. But many times, our physicians, particularly an independent solo practice PCP, primary care doctor, they're surviving. They're trying to see 30, 40 patients a day. Their staff is trying to handle all the paperwork and all the complexities of seeing patients and documenting all this care. And I don't have to tell you what the EMR and the EHR system has done to doctors over,
1: yeah,
0: the years.
1: Yeah.
0: It was originally going to be a help, but it's become more of a hindrance now because EHRs have not adapted to the metrics of value-based care.
1: That's right.
0: You want to speak to that for a minute, Dr. Gull?
1: That's true. The system creates a lot of administrative burden,
0: yep,
1: on the practice. And there are, I think, you know, we're optimists, Larry, as you know.
0: Yep.
1: And I think there are things coming out. So I think some of the new technology using scribes and using a little bit of the AI technology is going to help it hopefully make the ability for these, mm-hmm, practices to be more efficient. But still, the primary care physician and their extenders and their staff and physician extenders are the ones who have to make sure that they're caring for that patient every day. And during this process, even though they're overwhelmed, they're functioning and able to do so. And we're always trying to find ways to make them have a greater ability to do so and interact with that patient so that they're spending more time talking to the patient, not looking at their laptop to try to figure out how to,
0: yeah,
1: put in all that data that they have to administratively.
0: Right. Well, you know, you're a physician leader among most of our physicians, not only in Florida, but in other parts of the country. We've worked as well. Let me throw out a couple stats and get your thoughts on how do we fix this. There were 140 million ER visits in America last year, and 122 million of them could have been handled in another environment at a fifth or tenth of the cost. Only 13% of those 140 million patients actually were admitted, meaning they could have handled that care in an urgent care or being established with a primary care physician. And then on the other side, you mentioned primary care earlier, established with a PCP, get your annual wellness visit. Only 50% of America last year had an annual wellness visit, Dr. Gould.
1: You know, Larry, you hit on a couple of things that are very important there. We all say we really want patients to have a real good trusted relationship with a primary care doctor. If you don't have one, you got to get out there, get established with a practice, get to know them, let,
0: yep,
1: them get to know you,
0: yep,
1: and go see them often, especially if you have multiple chronic conditions. But as far as the ER visits, that's another great thing. I mean, we've started a program called Know Your Numbers.
0: Yes.
1: And I think that type of program and that type of education through the physician practices,
0: yes,
1: to patients is going to help them,
0: yep,
1: maintain and get to know their health care so that they're not having,
0: right,
1: to go and get that urgent care when,
0: absolutely,
1: if they're taking care of their chronic illness.
0: And you can't know your numbers unless you have an annual wellness visit or a primary care visit. And what we're talking about, and I'll list them, is high blood pressure, blood sugar, your A1C, total cholesterol, and your BMI.
1: That's correct.
0: Body mass index. Those four metrics impact so many different chronic conditions, Dr. Goyle.
1: Without a doubt. We know that everybody's individual health care is a little different, but those four conditions are broad categories that everybody almost gets impacted with. And why we keep telling patients to go make sure you have that relationship with your primary care doctor and see them often, especially if multiple chronic issues, is because that's how you're going to prevent and make sure that your care is delivered in a timely fashion so that you can stay out of the ER and stay out of the hospital.
0: Exactly. Well, you made a comment a while back that I remember. You made the statement that prevention and primary care are the future of health care. And we talk about annual wellness visit. You want to expand on that a little bit, Dr. Goyle?
1: Without a doubt. You know, the reality is, and I think we said this a couple times now, is that when you go in and get an annual wellness visit, you're doing a yearly checkup on your overall health with your providers and your primary care provider. And that allows them to identify any carriers of concern that you may have currently or that they may see in the future. So if you're someone who has multiple chronic conditions, they're mostly going to want to see you more often, like I said, 3 or 4 times at least, so that they can identify any areas of concern and watch whatever they need to for your health care, be it your cholesterol, be it, you know, your high blood pressure, whatever it may be, or your diabetes, so that they are helping manage your medications and your care so that you're getting the optimal. As you know, there's so much out there nowadays with GLP-1s and people are talking about longevity care treatments and they're talking about peptides and all types of stuff. You need to filter through all that so that you can talk to someone you can trust to tell you what's really best for your health care and do so in a way that's going to reach, you know, optimal results for your care.
0: And the only way to do that is establish with a primary care doctor that you and your family like and get an annual wellness visit. You know, my marker is I go to the doctor at least twice a year unless something else. I need a Z-Pack or something for a bad cold. But I try and get my annual wellness visit on the month of my birthday. And 6 months later, I follow up with my labs again so that I know my numbers.
1: And that's exactly right. You know, you keep your health and you take care of it, just like a car or any other thing.
0: Exactly.
1: You're going to do much better off. And, you know, investing time and money into your own health, and in this case, it's really the time to go see your physician is what's most important.
0: Yeah. You know, and another thing that we talk about all the time, the complexity of healthcare today has gotten so fragmented and segmented. But patients have more choices than they've ever had before. And those choices impact both their quality and their cost. Your thoughts on that, Dr. Goyle?
1: You know, it's one of the toughest things that we don't take the time to start to think about what, like for we talk about imaging, what are my options? So if I need an MRI, what are my options so that I can get that imaging done and do it in a place which is I'm going to get the care done hopefully very quickly, efficiently, but also with high quality and care. And if you look for it, you'll find it. If you just go and think that you can only go to the hospital for it, then, you know, you're going to end up getting delayed care with higher costs sometimes, and that's always a concern.
0: Yeah, you know, and that's absolutely right. And we're going to continue talking about this. This is Healthcare Now. Your host, Larry Jones. I'm with our special guest today, Dr. A.J. Goyle, radiologist from Florida and also a founder and medical director of Independent Healthcare Partners here in Central Florida, headquartered in Maitland. Dr. Goyle, it's a pleasure having you today. We've got a lot more to talk about. We'll be right back.
1: Thank you.
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0: This is Larry Jones. Welcome back to the Healthcare Now studios. I'm here with our special guest, Dr. A.J. 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Dr. Goyle, it's a pleasure having you on the show. We've already had a couple of really good conversations, and there's more to talk about.
1: Thank you, Larry.
0: So let's talk about on I-4, you see a sign, emergency room, only 6-minute wait. Are we telling the wrong story there, Dr. Goyle?
1: You know, Larry, we are, because
0: that just bugs me to death.
1: I know. And I understand the reason for it, but the reality is that you don't just go to the emergency room for a cold. You go to the emergency room when you need to go to the emergency room. And I think you mentioned it earlier. There's a lot of emergency room visits that are just not necessarily needed in the emergency room. Yep. They can be seen in an outpatient setting, urgent care setting, or at the doctor's office. Right. And that's where patients need to be educated, because not only does it take a lot more time and energy, there's going to be a lot more testing that usually is unnecessary, and then there's going to be a lot more cost to it.
0: Yep.
1: So there's a lot of factors to the patient who has to go through that emergency room visit when they don't need to. So educating them so that they know they have other options and to use those is more important in those situations.
0: Yeah, you know, years ago when you had a health plan, it might be a $50 copay for urgent care and a $75 copay for ER visit. Today, those have changed dramatically. I was shocked to find out my kids are teachers in the large school systems. Their ER visit deductible now is $750. You better not want to go to the ER on a Saturday night for a bad cold.
1: That's right. And, you know, that's the hard part, Larry, right? Is sometimes it's hard to try to figure out, is it something serious enough that you have to go to the emergency room or not? Yep. And there's a lot of ways that they can address that by, you know, reaching out to your urgent care center and getting evaluated. If they know that they're not sure that it's something that urgent that needs to go to the emergency room, they have options and they need to look for those options so that they don't just go to the ER for something simpler like a cold or something. Yep. But obviously, if they're having chest pain or something that seems like a heart attack, that's a whole different story.
0: Right. Yeah. If you've got chest pain, you're going to go to the ER.
1: Right.
0: And I mean, you just, because you don't know what to expect.
1: Right.
0: But there are so many occasions when people just use the ER because they haven't established with a primary care doctor, or they don't have that relationship with their physician, and they just use the ER, and then they're paying tremendous dollars, not only out of pocket, but to the system and their own insurer themselves.
1: Yeah, that's exactly right. And we've been stressing that a lot about creating that relationship, having that primary care doctor, if it's a pediatrician for children or if it's for adults, a primary care doctor. Yeah. And there's now urgent care centers that cater for both. We have specialized pediatric urgent care centers. We have adult urgent care centers. But all urgent care centers can take care of pretty much the whole population.
0: And, you know, all three of the main health systems here in Central Florida have freestanding ERs and urgent care centers. And ACA did a survey of one of the main health systems here, and I'm not going to name it, but people probably know who I'm talking about. They've got 62 urgent care centers, and they found out, this is the Agency for Healthcare Administration, that in this survey that when people went to this particular hospital-owned urgent care center, 75% of those patients were sent to the ER, and the hospital ER, and 75% of those patients were admitted. In another situation, one of the other large health systems had just as many. I mean, if you've got four corners, three corners is going to be three different urgent care centers owned by the hospital. Now, there might be a freestanding one somewhere, but there aren't a lot of those.
1: Yeah.
0: And then not only the urgent cares, now they've done the freestanding ERs, which is really just a float to the ER system because it's the same pricing scenario. But this other system, they found out that only less than 10% of their patients went to an ER.
1: Yes.
0: That's a significant difference, Dr. Goyle. And how do we get that story out to tell patients? You got to know where to go and how to access the right care.
1: And that's a great point, Larry. What we want to do is we want patients to start to do that education well before they need it. So it's important to start to ask those questions when you go to your primary care doctor and kind of understand which of those urgent cares that are in your locale that are going to be independent and provide the care, and which ones are hospital-based urgent care centers, and similar things like that. Listen, we're not against hospitals. We're big partners with insurance companies, but we know that if you want to make the system work right for you, and with your insurance that you have coverage for, and not have to pay those high co-pays and deductibles when you don't need to, you got to do a little education, a little work on your own to figure out what's what.
0: Right.
1: And it starts, and my belief, it starts with you doing the education on your own and working with your primary care doctor in their office to start to learn about those, because I'm pretty sure they'll know some of those answers for where you are and where you live.
0: Yeah, from a payer perspective, what do you think the future of value-based care is with our payers? Because we deal with all the different payers. Your thoughts on that?
1: You know, Larry, it's been very clear that the industry as a whole is moving towards that
0: yes.
1: direction. I don't know what percentage is now under yep. value-based care.
0: It's about 50%.
1: But yep. I think the goal is in hopefully some period of time to get a much higher percentage.
0: Oh, yep. You know? Well, CMS has stated by 2030 they want all Medicare beneficiaries in either an ACO or an MSO.
1: That's right.
0: Or Medicare Advantage
1: plan. And so the answer is that the problem with fee-for-service care is it's care for when you get sick, when you
0: right.
1: need urgent care.
0: Right.
1: We are
0: right.
1: trying to do preventive care, which is value-based care, which is trying to give you the care so that you are actually staying healthier and keeping yourself outside of the hospital and emergency
0: right.
1: room.
0: Right.
1: And that type of care is through value-based care. And that's through actually, if you want to think of it very simply, it's just by creating that relationship with your doctor and seeing them regularly, especially as once you reach a certain age. You know, you want or have certain medical conditions because you want, if you're seeing someone and getting that care regularly, the odds are that your overall health is going to be better off and you're not going to need those urgent situations for the ER or for admissions on those chronic illnesses.
0: Right. You know, when we talk about what's happened in the consolidation of healthcare today, we look at an entity like United Healthcare Optum. They've got 45 to 48 million insured lives under their umbrella. And that's Medicare, Medicaid, commercial, the Affordable Care Act, all of it. But also, they own 90,000 physicians. They own a PBM, a pharmacy benefit manager, and they're an insurance company. Dr. Gould, do you think this is a practice that shouldn't be happening in healthcare today?
1: Larry, you know the stats better than I do, but I don't yep. think there's anything that shows that they're providing better, higher quality care at a lower
0: right.
1: cost.
0: Right.
1: And we see that there's, I think, plenty of studies out there that show when you're an independent physician and you're working out there, you're able to provide high quality care with a lower cost. And so those type of systems, you know, I think they're a concern, and the same is also true of those companies that are big venture capital or big private equity that are going into healthcare. I mean, we've seen that in hospital systems and in medical specialties. I don't think it increases the quality of care or the access to care, but it is increasing the cost of care.
0: No question. You know, when you look at in the first quarter and second quarter earnings came out, compared to second quarter, Optum United Healthcare Group had like a 62% increase in revenue, yet they lost almost a million lives. And what they're doing is they're increasing benefits, they're exiting unperforming markets, and they're lowering benefits.
1: And you know what's even concerning yep. for patients is that they have these processes for and I'm not just picking on that insurance, all insurances
0: yep.
1: of
0: and I'm not just picking on United
1: yeah.
0: either.
1: But we're talking about like things like pre-authorization for care.
0: Yep.
1: And now there's legislation out there to help deal with some of this, but the problem with that is that here you have in the perspective of most patients and providers is that you have somebody trying to dictate if something is necessary for a patient when a physician's already ordered it, and they have to go through a pre-authorization process, and that delays care and sometimes is denied.
0: Right.
1: That's a problem for the patient and the provider to try to help take care of that patient's in their healthcare conditions.
0: Exactly. You know, and Dr. Mark and I talk about this all the time about there is not any other industry out there that operates like healthcare to where one entity in many regards would be considered a complete monopoly and against the law, but not in healthcare.
1: No, it's always something yeah. that surprises me. And,
0: yeah.
1: and in the end of the day, when you have your insurance provider dictating to you sometimes which studies you can get and which health care you can get through an authorization process, that seems to me to be very detrimental to the overall care yeah. of the patient. But it's definitely improving the profitability of the payer at times. And that's a concern. We need to have somebody who can take a look at that so
0: yeah.
1: that they understand that we want to really be patient-centered. And we understand that these companies are in business and do a job of providing an insurance product, but it shouldn't be at the cost of patients getting the access to their care in a timely fashion.
0: Yeah, well, you know, in the second quarter of this year, United reported revenue of $112 billion, yet they netted almost $6 billion. Now, should a health insurance company where people are struggling, we're paying $2,700 a month for a family of four and a premium, plus 40 to 45% of their costs are out-of-pocket costs because of the deductibles and coinsurance and copays. Is that fair, Dr. Goyle?
1: Of course not, Larry. And that's it's something we would love to address. Yeah. We're trying to figure out ways to help bring that cost down. That's why what we try to do is we try to educate patients so that they're not getting dinged for going to the emergency room when they don't need to.
0: Right.
1: When they're going to the right site of care so that if they're getting needed for an MRI or something, they're hopefully not going to pay that. But overall, what you describe is an overall system issue, and that's certainly not good.
0: Yeah, well, you know, and particularly when you break it down into United, they struggled in their Medicare Advantage and in their Medicaid line. In fact, they're expecting to lose money in their Medicaid line in 2026 and 2027. They expect to recover Medicare Advantage this year, which I think is happening. But in the commercial sector where they're killing it, where we know what it costs to ensure a family of four, it's almost ridiculous.
1: Without a doubt. I mean, and there's just high copay, high deductible plans that it's the burden on the family and the employer in these situations is tremendous, and it makes it much more difficult to be able to provide that care and that insurance.
0: So quickly, while we're ending this segment, Dr. Mark, give me your thoughts on what are your biggest concerns in healthcare as a physician and also as a business physician leader in the community?
1: Well, you know, we always are worried about the access to care to patients, and we want to make sure it's there and affordable.
0: Yep.
1: And that's it goes both as a physician and a physician business leader, is that we want to continue that. And that's why we would like to find ways to continue to support independent physicians and give patients to create a relationship with those physicians as a trusted relationship with their where their physicians as a primary care provider or in the need of a specialist or any type of health care.
0: Right. And again, I think that goes back to not only educating the patient consumer, but also educating the staff. There are so many tools in healthcare today that can be worked with outside that 15-minute physician office practice appointment that you have that can help sustain good health and good habits in healthcare. Wouldn't you agree, Doctor?
1: Without a doubt. And, and that education happens from everybody, from when as soon as you enter the office.
0: Yeah. You know, we're going to take a break. We're coming up on our fourth segment, and I'm here with Dr. A.J. Goyle. This is Healthcare Now, your host, Larry Jones. And when we come back, we're going to start out talking about how do we slow the nearly 10% annual increases in our healthcare system. Dr. Goyle, we'll be right back.
1: Thank you.
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0: Welcome back to Healthcare Now. This is your host, Larry Jones, and I'm here with our special guest for the evening, Dr. A.J. Goyle, a practicing radiologist in the Treasure Coast, been around for a long time. And Dr. Goyle is also a founder of Independent Healthcare Partners, one of the leading IPAs representing independent physicians throughout Florida and other areas. Dr. Goyle, you've been involved in a lot of things over the years. What would you say that stands out the most about your career from a non-practicing physician to being a business leader in the healthcare industry?
1: Yeah, no, the things that stand out is that when you're running a practice instead of just providing care, you start to understand all the complexity and all the pressures, financial pressures or staffing pressures to maintain that practice and that care. And in this industry, a lot of times people think that healthcare, there's just so much cost. They think you're getting reimbursed so much. But the reality is the costs are so high that it's hard to keep functioning. And that's where independent physicians and independent practices, and why we talked about it earlier, they've gone from 70% down to 30% or less of physicians who are still running their practices, because that ability to do so is becoming harder and harder.
0: Well, you know, the most expensive healthcare isn't necessarily the best healthcare. But yet in America, we are the most expensive healthcare system in the world, but yet in many regards, we trail some of the other countries in certain specific managing chronic conditions, Dr. Goel.
1: Yeah, and I think a lot of that has to do because we have a greater amount of administrative burden.
0: Yeah.
1: And if we could get to make that a little less, I think we could see that. And also, I think patient engagement, we need more patient engagement. If the patients are engaged in seeing their patient, going to their primary care, creating the trust, taking care of themselves so that they're seeing the physician, especially the multiple chronic conditions on a more regular basis.
0: Right.
1: They're mostly going to have more chances of preventing that type of acute care that they need in the ER or the hospital.
0: Yeah.
1: And that's why we want the annual wellness visits and those type of cares, because those type of care helps keep the cost down.
0: Right. Well, you know, patients deserve high quality care, but they also deserve affordable care.
1: Without a doubt.
0: And isn't that the problem in our healthcare system today?
1: Without a doubt. And that's where I think, you know, site of service and when we say site of service, where you go for your healthcare sometimes matter. We talked about in imaging with MRI. So these type of things make a difference and hopefully will help try to bring that. But through education of the patient,
0: right,
1: knowing where they can go for their healthcare so that they can get the same high quality with a lower cost.
0: So, you know, we talk about so much preventative care. In reality today, you said fee-for-service is really practicing sick care.
1: Correct.
0: But value-based care is practicing preventative care. I think those are big distinguishing factors between the two, Dr. Goel.
1: Without a doubt. And that's why we're big proponents of trying to make sure that we have independent physicians and that are practicing and are able to practice value-based care.
0: Yeah, and you know, one of my favorite statements is the best health care is the care you never need, because prevention worked.
1: That's exactly right. That's what we've been talking
0: about. How important is that, Dr. Goel?
1: Without a doubt. That's what we've been talking about this whole time.
0: And again, you know, one additional soundbite that I think could become the defining quote of the interview. Given your experience in radiology, practice management, physician leadership, your thoughts on kind of combining it all as a message to our listeners who are we have a very loyal listening base, and I do believe we've impacted the way they access and define their own healthcare needs. But your thoughts and a message to them, Dr. Goel.
1: You know, I think healthcare at the end of the day is about trust. You have trust in a relationship with your provider, your primary care doctor. And technology and things and the platforms and the processes are going to change over time.
0: Right.
1: But that relationship that you have will carry you through and be able to make sure you reach and are able to access that healthcare in a way that is productive and healthy for you and able to reach your healthcare conditions that you need to address and make the system work for you. And that's about educating yourself so that you can do so.
0: Yeah, you know, that really captures your perspective, I think, on where we are in healthcare and your experience and knowledge. You know, what our listeners, I think, need to hear to encourage them to establish the primary care, get their annual wellness visit, know their numbers, and understand how to manage their chronic conditions. You know, I think about a person being discharged from the hospital. And, you know, we have all our transition to care programs and all the things that we try to help them make sure they get their meds, make sure that they have support at home from a caregiver if they're, you know, older. And if they have a transition to care program, maybe in the next 3 to 7 days, getting back into the primary care practice. How important is that, Dr. Goel, and how do we continue to grow that within our value-based arena?
1: It's extremely important, and you know, we do a great job of that because we work with our practices and make sure that they have the resources and the ability to do exactly what you said, and we make sure that we're giving them the tools, the technology, the education, so that they know how to work So with the patient to help achieve the best outcome for that patient so that they don't have to get readmitted to the hospital.
0: Right.
1: When they get their medications, they know which medications to take and make sure that they're staying on those medications so that they also are having the best health care they need.
0: Right. And that's so important. You know, so we talk a lot about cost in healthcare too. So, and we've talked about all the different areas, but what do you think are the main drivers of this fueling 10% nearly increase in healthcare cost year over year?
1: Well, Larry, there's obviously some clear drivers of that, and sometimes it's what you talked about before. It's not getting the utilization that you need correctly. It's not getting at the site of service that you need. Yep. It's going to the ER and having ER admissions that are not necessary. Yep. It's hospital stays that are not needed. So those are some things. Right. It's pharmacy that sometimes is not reconciled properly and therefore not. And sometimes it's also overutilization of specialist care when it's not needed. And so we need to be able to, and that's why we want that trust and relationship with the primary care doctor so that they can help judge and see what needs to be done, because no one wants to get more testing done than they need. I know my parents, like I said, they're reaching 90. They don't want to have to go get more testing and go see more doctors at that age. They would rather see less when they need to. And being able to make sure that those judgment calls are done properly is what's going to lead to hopefully also improved care but lower cost.
0: Yeah, you know, I think when I think about your parents and I think about the aging population, we know that over age 65, on average, people have a minimum of 2 chronic conditions. And yet the industry estimates that 40% of those people with those 2 chronic conditions over age 65 don't access the proper care.
1: That's right. And
0: why is that, Dr. Goel?
1: I think it's because they just haven't formed those relationships with the providers, the primary care doctors, because I think once they do, the offices, like with the offices we work with, do a great job of reaching out to their patients and trying to get them in to see them. And that's that relationship and that trust is what's going to help them do so. I think that there's a lack of that and there's a breakdown there. But, you know, one other thing that's very important is that and you talked about it before. I remember there was a patient that you said was on 26 medications.
0: Yes.
1: And you and I were like, how does that even happen?
0: Yeah. Let me tell our listeners about that real quick and then you can finish up. This lady called in. They were in their late 60s and her husband was on 26 different medications and on 9 different blood pressure meds. And the first thing she said is, my husband is like a zombie. What can I do to help? And the first thing I asked is, what is your insurance? We're on straight Medicare with a supplement. I said, so that means you can access care anywhere you want, anytime you want, without any supervision. She says, that's what we like about it. I said, you need to establish with a primary care doctor, even though you have the ability to not do so.
1: That's right.
0: And I said, call me back in a month. After you establish the primary care, she called me back. She says, Mr. Jones, my husband is now on 7 meds, on 2 blood pressure meds, and he's a completely different person. Thank you so much.
1: Exactly. And, you know, it goes back to what you said before. Sometimes the most money you spend in healthcare, just because you spend more money doesn't mean you're getting better healthcare.
0: Right.
1: And
0: this
1: is a great example of that. Here you have a patient who had the access to spend as much as they want and see because they have straight Medicare.
0: Yep.
1: But the problem was is that they were not being coordinated. The care was not being coordinated in a way that was actually for the best for the patient. But it was making them worse. It was making them sicker. It was making them not able to actually function properly. Whereas when they had their primary care relationship, they were able to get that care optimized so that the patient's health care is best.
0: You know, I think we have 3 buckets of people that I like to put people in when we talk about health care. You have your 18 to 39-year-olds who think they're invincible and they don't need to go to the doctor. Then you've got your 39 to 65 I'm busy, I don't have time to go to the doctor, and I certainly don't want to inquire the expense. And then you've got the elderly, many that are well retired, that take care of themselves and will live well into their 90s. But then you've got the other people on fixed incomes that say, well, is it my choice to go to the doctor and get my meds today or eat?
1: That's right. And, you know, in each one of those categories is important. So we're going to concentrate on the second and third category.
0: All right.
1: In the second category, I understand you're working hard. You're going to – you have so many responsibilities, both family and work. But you got to take time out. Like I said, it's an investment in yourself. Yep. It's like taking care of your car. You got to go in there and get at least – at that age, get at least 1 year.
0: We draw that scenario with a car all the time.
1: Exactly. And then in the elderly population, 65 and plus, it's even more important to start doing so and establish that relationship. And you know, the thing is that the system has, if you have a fixed income, there's some beautiful plans out there with Medicare Advantage mm-hmm. that I think decrease your cost, yep. but also increase your ability. And if as you research and look at which plan's best for you, you're going to be able to find hopefully a provider and a plan that will work well for you yep. so that you can keep your health care costs down, but still access it in a way yep. that will provide you the best health care and the trusted relationship within that healthcare.
0: Exactly. You know, it's kind of a revolving circle that it can't be broken. You have a problem. You don't want to go to the doctor, so you postpone it. The problem isn't going to get, like if you don't get an oil change in your car for 5 years, guess what? The engine's going to eventually break down.
1: Exactly.
0: And that's the same thing with your body.
1: Without
0: so
1: doubt.
0: You don't go to get care. Then when you do get care, you go to the most expensive area to get health care, which is the emergency room, and there's no continuity of care and follow-up.
1: Yeah, and instead of a simple fix, you have yeah. to get a whole engine yeah. replaced. I mean, you got to get something
0: there
1: much more seriously, yep. seriously yep. done. So that's why, you know, especially as you start reaching your 50s and 60s, and especially in the late 60s, you want to start to establish yourself in getting those visits regularly. And if you have more than one medical issue, more chronic issue, you really should be seeing your doctor at least two or three times, maybe four times a year
0: right.
1: on a regular basis.
0: And, you know, we've got a lot of great listeners and followers on our show, but I want to shout out to Lieutenant Colonel David Ramo, who just came over from the UK, and I met him the other day, and he says, I listen to your show from the UK all the time, and he had an interesting situation. He was a Marine, and then he was with the State Department, so he's got two pensions. He's trying to figure out which health plan, whether it's the federal plan or the TRICARE plan, he should be in. And so we're going to sit down and have a conversation about that. But David, a shout out for your nearly 30-something years in the Marine Corps and your State Department work. Bless you and your family. I know you've got a little 5-year-old little girl, but really great to hear that you listen from our show all the way from the UK. But thank you, David.
1: Without a doubt. Mm-hmm. Thank you for your service.
0: Yeah. Dr. Goyal, it's been a pleasure having you on the show this evening. Thank you for being here. Thank you for what you do as a physician. Thank you for being such a great business partner and your leadership among physicians in our very evolving and changing healthcare industry.
1: And Larry, I can't begin to tell you how much this relationship has meant to me, but more importantly, what you've been able to do for so many other physicians like myself as independent physicians is something that's immeasurable, and that revolts back to patients. So you help a lot of people in what you do, and that's the ability to have this talk show and be able to educate people is, as you just mentioned, the specific example here of David. Yeah. Obviously helps so many people.
0: Yeah, can you imagine a listener from the UK?
1: I know. And so just back to you. Appreciate everything you do also.
0: And, you know, before we end up, I want our listeners to know, I know we're doing a support on it, but in November 9th, 10th, and 11th, the Florida Association of Accountable Care Organizations is going to be at the JW Marriott, Bonnet Creek at Disney. It's one of the largest healthcare conventions in our area during the year. And on Tuesday night, November 10th, we're going to be airing Healthcare Now Live, Dr. Mark and I, from the JW Marriott from 7 to 9 p.m. So we're really, this will be our third year doing that, and we're looking forward to meeting all the participants of FLECOS.
1: I learn so much every time I listen to this show, Larry. You do a great job of educating people.
0: We've had a great discussion today, Dr. Goyal. Thank you so much, and we'll be back next week.
1: Thank you.
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4: News this hour from Town Hall. I'm Keith Peters in Washington. The Trump administration has withdrawn subpoenas against three New York Times reporters.
5: Those subpoenas had sought testimony from those reporters in front of a grand jury as the government investigates what it says are leaks about the safety and security measures on Air Force One. President Donald Trump recently began using a Qatari-donated jet, a Boeing 747, that the Times reported lacks certain safety features, including anti-missile defenses. The government reached its decision to withdraw the subpoenas at a hearing where Judge Arun Subramanian criticized the Justice Department's decision-making. The judge said that rules and legal precedents require other investigative steps before seeking subpoenas.
6: Correspondent Michael Sysak reporting. 4 years after being stabbed on stage, Salman Rushdie is once again testifying in a courtroom.
7: Salman Rushdie sat across a New York courtroom from his convicted attacker, Hadi Matar, at Matar's federal terrorism trial, telling jurors about the ambush that nearly killed him, blinding him in one eye, in the 2022 attack at a cultural center where Rushdie was scheduled to speak about threats to writers and artists. Matar is currently serving a 25-year state prison sentence for his attempted murder charge conviction. In the federal terrorism trial, prosecutors say Matar was acting on an